0: Glenn Beck program.
1: Glenn Beck is on.
2: There's so much news to cover today. We got to get right to it. I want to start in Texas, McKinney, Texas. Carmelo Anthony, he was sobbing in the courtroom yesterday as he was found guilty of murder. I want to take you through that story, what it means. And then I want to talk to you about another knife attack, because it seems like the whole world is talking about knife attacks. The other one happened in Belfast in Ireland, where a... Now, they can't say for sure. They can't say for sure where he's from. But they know that he's not from Ireland. Okay. And they don't know why this guy was trying to behead another guy. They have no idea what the motivation might be. Okay. Sure. So, we're gonna take that on here about the bottom of the hour, because there seems to be a problem with knives, and they have the same root. We'll talk about that coming up in just a second. First, let me tell you about our sponsor this half hour. I learned long ago that there are some things in life that you can get away with doing yourself. You know, you can paint a room yourself. You can mow your lawn yourself. If you're feeling particularly adventurous, you can even watch a few videos online and convince yourself that you can replace the garbage disposal. Sometimes it works out. 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But there are other things where experience matters. 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It's about timing, market knowledge, knowing when to push, knowing when to wait, and when to walk away. 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Okay, let me tell you what happened. The jury in Collin County deliberated for about 3 hours before finding Anthony guilty of first-degree murder and the death of 17-year-old, who now has to, you know, they're now deciding, you know, are they gonna have a, you know, retrial? Are they gonna file an appeal? Of course they will. Of course he will. And I'll get to that here in a second. This thing is such an unbelievable tragedy. And I was thinking last night, what should we take away from all of this? First, let's look at the deliberation. Happened in about 2.5 hours. Okay. That tells us the evidence was overwhelming. 2.5 hours. Dozens of witnesses. By the way, the minority makeup of this jury, we think, was about a third to half minority. Now, what did they have? They had all kinds of video. They had body cam footage. They had witnesses. They had the medical examiner's testimony about that single fatal wound to the heart. And it wasn't long before the jury just, you know, there was no murky facts here to debate. It was a clear case of escalation, a knife brought to a teenage verbal spat under a team tent in a rain delay. And there were words, a push, and a deadly response. What they got him with is a law in Texas where it was a disproportionate response. That's what it was. Because he was claiming self-defense, and they were like, yeah, you know, if anybody pushed anybody, you don't stab the guy in the heart. Jury saw through the narratives, focused on the truth, because it was all right there in his face. And in a world drowning in spin, this is a powerful reminder that facts still matter when good people are willing to weigh them honestly. Now, let's talk about the appeal. Is there going to be an appeal? Absolutely. With real credibility? No, probably not. They're going to attempt, you know, the defense teams are going to, you know, challenge the jury composition. And, you know, there's no black jurors seated despite the racial tensions and all of that stuff. But any credibility behind any of this? I don't think so. Prosecutors struck jurors for race-neutral reasons like occupations and prior experiences. The evidence wasn't thin, it was stacked. The appeals court, at least in Texas, they look for legal errors. They don't retry facts. They look for legal errors. And the verdict was pretty solid on self-defense, proportional force. Okay, expect noise, but don't bet on a reversal on any of this. Now, what does it mean on the streets? Because now we have to, you know, look at that too. Out on the streets, Some people were trying to light the fire and get everybody riled up. Agitators were pushing the, you know, Free Carmelo chants, and they were accusing people of racism and confrontation. So there was one guy who was standing up against this guy who was just an animal, trying just up in this guy's face, just trying to get him to swing, and he didn't. Texans, God bless Texas. They didn't take the bait. But here's what was said on the streets. Now, this one is the first one I'm going to play is a Next Generation Action Network president. Okay, so we have the NGOs out in the street. This is Dominique Alexander. Go ahead.
0: Well, what this process did is shown that black lives do not matter in Collin County. It showed us that time and time in American history, it has shown us to remove emotions from yet the law. This trial showed that it put emotions over the law. After Trayvon Martin and so many countless names, it has shown us that black life is not safe in Collin County. It showed us that they did not listen to the law. It showed clearly that a judge interfered in this process. It showed very clearly that a black boy was allowed, not one black soul on a jury. An all white jury.
2: Okay. No, it wasn't an all white jury. It wasn't an all white jury. Okay. It just, if you're Hispanic, you're not white. If you're Asian, you're not white. I don't know if you know that. Not everybody is white or black. Gosh, it just makes me so angry. I'm sorry. Shouldn't be that way. Just makes me so angry listening to these lies that people are, and they're, cause they're buying them. People are buying into these lies. Do you know why the black juror was, the final black juror was dismissed? Because the final black juror, when asked, can you be neutral, said, and I quote, I don't think I could put a black brother in prison. Well, then you can't be on the jury. That wasn't, that was the system protecting the system of fairness. You can't be on the jury if you can't look beyond race. God, what is wrong with people? Okay, now here's some other supporters crying and ranting after the verdict. Listen to this. Saying this is sick, and, you know, all kinds of stuff. Now, listen to this supporter. Listen to this supporter quoting Carmelo, but as, again, as a threat. Listen.
1: Anytime a white man or a white child can go and put their hands aggressively on anybody and something like this occur, it's self-defense. It's self-defense. You put your hand on me and see how I respond. What will the Anthony family, what will the people that's standing behind the Anthony family do? That's the question you should ask. We're going to stand behind them and we're going to fight. That's what's going to happen. Just like they're doing this to Carmelo, guess what? It could be your child, little kids out here, it could be you. And I'll be out here for y'all. We got to fight for one another.
2: I don't want to hear anymore. Let me ask you this. Do you teach your child if somebody grabs them or pushes them, you reach for a knife and stab them in the heart? If so, your children should be taken from you. You are a bad parent. That's not how a society, no society can survive. No civilization can survive if it is guerrilla warfare. So people were shouting, there were tears, it was hot, but contained. No widespread riots, no cities burning. I think it's because the average person, the average African American, saw this story for what it is. By the way, This is not weakness. This is strength. The community choosing restraint over rage. Thank you. Now, maybe North Texas can have some time to heal and breathe just a little bit. But let's not gloss over the human cost. This is really, it's horrible. Two families are shattered. Austin Metcalf, gone, 17, promising athlete, twin brother, stabbed at a moment. It should have never happened. His parents and his brother, I mean, his father said, "You not only killed my son, you killed the man I used to be." I can relate to that. Can you imagine that feeling? Then the other tragedy is Carmelo Anthony, 19 years old, decades behind bars. His life absolutely, his future gone because of one choice. Both sides lose. This isn't a victory. This is a tragedy. So over what? Over what? Who wound this kid up? Who taught him that bringing a knife to a school event was reasonable just in case? Who filled his mind with the idea that a grab or a push justified lethal force? That he could escalate, threaten, touch me and see what happens, and walk away unscathed? Who taught him that? I'll tell you. Our culture did. The entitlement of grievance did. The glorification of toughness without any wisdom or thinking. The erosion of basic self-control. The erosion of basic respect for other human beings. Before the stabbing, the behavior, refusing to move, the warning, the weapon, after, flight. Then self-defense claims because there's a media store and that takes a storm and that takes that tragedy into a proxy war. This wasn't inevitable, but it was foreseeable and it was cultivated. Does this verdict heal the wounds? Probably not. Because healing takes truth first. See, people go in and they have no personal responsibility for anything. I got to tell you, there are people on January 6th that I feel for and those that I don't. There were those who came in with intent. They were violent. They were doing horrible things, shouldn't have been done. Do they deserve the treatment that they got? Probably not. However, did they deserve some jail time? Yeah. Everybody? All of those people, the grandmas and everybody else? Certainly not. But again, our progressive culture tries everybody by class or by group, by race or by voting habits. This needs to be a system of the individual. The good news is this does send a desperately needed message to our kids. Control yourselves or lose everything. Lose control of your impulse, your pride. That little voice whispering inside of you saying, "You can't touch me." It has consequences. At least in Texas, it has consequences. Bring a knife to a stupid teenage spat and you don't get to rewrite the story later. You know, everybody thinks accountability is cruel. It's not cruel. It is the guardrail that protects the entire civilization and it redeems the wayward. If you don't have accountability, there's no redemption. This is why I say, is it going to heal? No, probably not, because I haven't seen anybody admit what the problem was. They just want to make it about race. So there's no healing. There's never any, because there's no punishment for the thing that went wrong. There's no recognition. And so what do you have? It's bittersweet because it's bitter because two bright young men have had their lives taken from them. One, innocently, the other one took a life, but now his life is gone too. And both families are grieving on what could have been. But it's sweet because the truth has prevailed here. Division didn't explode, and perhaps this can stand as a warning that will save other kids from the same path. You see, that is the hope here. that you learn from this, that we as a society show this to our kids and they learn, wow, I can't get away with that kind of behavior. If we can reject the race baiting hatred that poisons everything in our society, if we teach our young radical responsibility, courage, and fear of the Lord, honestly, instead of victimhood and vengeance, then maybe we start healing. And not just from this, but from everything else that's tearing our citizens and our country apart. Choose truth. Choose self-control. Choose life. We are told this too shall pass. But it only passes if we learn the lesson. One last thing. God bless that jury. And God bless the great state of Texas. All right, back in just a second. Let me tell you about Simply Safe. Most criminals have something in common. They are not lazy. Well, not all of them. I mean, once in a while you'll read about some international master criminal who spent 3 years, planning an elaborate heist, but most crime isn't like that. 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And there is an easy target, the lowest hanging fruit, the home that looks like nobody's paying attention at all. 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
2: 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It's the same thing. But episodes 11 through 15 now commercial free for Torch subscribers. I want to play a bit of episode 11 if we have time. It picks up on the story when Thomas Jefferson is president and faced with the opportunity to more than double the size of the United States. It's the Louisiana Purchase. These episodes cover so much. Lewis and Clark, the expedition, the War of 1812. I learned stuff doing that episode I didn't even know. The Mexican-American War, I didn't even really know what that was about. Oh my gosh, that's an important war. Chock full of really great thing. In summertime, travel season, perfect time to experience this kind of season. If you're a Torch insider, you have access now to episodes 1 through 15 right now. Here's a preview from episode 11 with an event that starts in Haiti. Listen. A cup catches the blood and is passed around. One by one, the participants take a drink and make a vow of vengeance against their white oppressors. There is no turning back now. As later recorded by a French doctor, one of these runaway slaves recalled the words that were spoken that night.
5: The hour of vengeance is coming. Tomorrow night, all the whites are to be exterminated. No more delays, no more fears. The conspiracy extends everywhere, leaving the whites no refuge or hope of salvation. All will meet the same fate.
2: Sing episode that you have to hear because it parallels so much that is going on here in America now. But it shows also, did you know that Haiti made a literal pact with Satan? Did you know that? 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Almost the same time we are making a pact with God, they're making a pact with Satan. And they want to kill all of their French oppressors. And they get around, make a pact, drink blood, and then they get into the boats. It's an amazing story. And they guess where they end up? They go out, and the French start to flee. And where do they flee? New Orleans. How do we get voodoo in New Orleans? This episode explains it. It's episode 11. 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
7: I'm Tom Rigotti. The U.S. military launches a second round of fresh strikes on Iran. Fox's Jennifer Griffin is in Washington.
8: We've heard of explosions occurring at ports along the Strait of Hormuz and along the Iranian coast. We've heard that Kish Island has been hit, Keshem Island, as well as sites in western Tehran.
7: Iran's president calls President Trump's threats a sign of desperation. Opening statements have taken place in the trial of the man accused of sparking one of the most destructive wildfires in Los Angeles history.
9: A federal prosecutor telling a jury in Los Angeles, Jonathan Rindernecht was motivated by resentment of the rich when he allegedly set a fire in the Pacific Palisades on New Year's Day of last year. A defense attorney arguing the 30-year-old is no arsonist and tried to stop the fire by calling 911 when he saw it break out.
7: That's Fox's Kristen Goodwin, America's listening to Fox News.

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1: Colorado is joining yet another lawsuit against Trump administration policies. This one has to do with mandates on federal contractors. The plaintiffs argue the addition of new terms to federal contracts that, in the name of purging diversity, equity, and inclusion from federal contracting, impose unclear and confusing requirements that may depart from anti-discrimination policies that contractors have followed for decades. Aurora Public Schools is kicking off its summer food program.
2: What do you want to have?
3: Pizza?
2: Pizza, of course, for you. Enjoy!
1: Nutrition Services Assistant Director James Leslie says the USDA program provides free lunches for kids every day all summer long.
4: So we're always outside. We like to meet the kids where they are. So we're at parks, pools, rec centers, and then our summer schools while they're in session. But we try to get out to the community and meet them where they are.
1: You can find

0: risk.
1: Stellantis is telling owners of 2021 through 2025 vehicles to park them outside and away from structures until they're fixed. The vehicles may have an electrical issue with the electric hydraulic power steering pump wiring. The automaker says they're not expecting a solution until the end of July. I'm Michael Kastner.
0: And Anthropic is letting regular users sample a watered-down version of its powerful Mythos model. Here's Mark Mayfield.
2: Claude Fable 5 specializes in knowledge work and engineering, but it has safeguards. The San Francisco-based artificial intelligence company says Mythos is so powerful that it's still being restricted to a handful of government and corporate clients.
0: And a coalition of attorneys general from 19 states and jurisdictions is calling on Formula One Racing to end sponsorships involving tobacco and nicotine products. The coalition has sent a letter to racing leadership expressing concern that tobacco companies are reaching young audiences through high-profile motorsports sponsorships. The letter specifically cites nicotine pouch advertising connected to F1 teams and events. I'm Monica Nelson with your consumer and business news.
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0: listening to us in New York City. Stan, welcome. Glad you're here.
1: Hey, who's this, Glenn?
0: Yes, it is, sir.
1: Oh, pleasure to be speaking with you, dude.
0: Thank you.
1: Thanks for taking my call. Yeah, I wanted to comment on your segment you were just doing about the stabbing in Texas.
0: Yeah.
1: Yeah, I'm a black guy, right? And, you know, I just want to say, first of all, that, you know, all black communities don't feel the same. I hope people
0: understand. I know.
1: You know,
0: yeah, it's kind of, you know, it's weird, Stan, because it's like not all white people think the same. Why don't all black people think the same? It's stupid.
1: I would imagine. You know, people tend to group and tend to think that's the case, but it's really not. You know, people are individuals. Yeah. You know, collectively, right. Tell you the truth, we're all Americans. So truth being told, we all need to stop the bull. You know, we're all Americans. Yeah. Let's just stop the crap. It's really ridiculous, you know. And because let me tell you, had that scenario been reversed, it would have been a big cabal, you know. It just seems like either way it goes, the race car is always pulled, and that's always an issue. You know,
0: Stan, I think that, you know, because I said, I hope that, you know, what we're seeing are just a few NGOs and a few people that really don't get it. And I believe because there wasn't a big uprising yesterday in Texas, that's not the way the majority of the black community feels. Some do, some don't. But, you know, maybe we are getting past this. Maybe this is a sign that we're getting past it a little bit. This is maybe a baby step in the right direction. Thank you, Stan. I appreciate it, especially hearing common sense coming out of New York City. You know, we have two knife attacks, and that's what everybody is talking about. These knife attacks, we're not supposed to notice a pattern, I think. We were just talking about in Texas, you know, Carmelo Anthony convicted of first-degree murder, 35 years for stabbing, verbal spat. We got it. Now, what happens next? Jury took 2.5 hours. Evidence is clear. But across the ocean, there is another knife attack that everybody's talking about. Happened in Belfast. That's Northern Ireland. Just days ago, I don't know if you saw it. It was horrible. June 8th, a 30-year-old Sudanese asylum seeker. They're still not sure where he's from. But he was charged with attempted murder after a brutal knife attack on a local man in his 40s, Stephen Ogilby. And we have the video of him now on the ground just hacking at this guy's throat. It is horrible. Straddling the guy on the ground, slashing his head and his neck, trying to hack his head off. Victim lost his left eye, suffered devastating wounds to his face, his neck, and his back. He's still fighting for his life in the hospital. He's not dead yet. Now, so what happened? Well, I think you're

0: starting to see the Bubba effect in Ireland. Protests are up all across Belfast. Fires burn, vehicles clashes, because it's years of frustration now boiling over. And it was bad because what have I told you in the Bubba effect? What is the Bubba effect? The government has screwed things up. Bubba goes in. He thinks he's going to take, you know, vengeance on a Muslim. He kills a sheik because he's wearing a turban, even though Muslims don't wear a turban. And everybody's like, Bubba, what did you do? And they know they have to punish Bubba. They know he has to go to jail. But the federal government comes in and they're like, no, back off. We know Bubba did wrong, but we'll take care of that. Not you. You're the cause of it. So what are you seeing in Belfast? They went and they set fires at houses that supposedly were for immigrants. Some immigrants are, you know, they're not Muslim. They're not from Africa, whatever. And they were standing outside going, wait. Doesn't matter. You've enraged the mob. And the world wants to talk about isolated incidents and then far right group unrest. Let me tell you what's really happening here. Everything you're seeing, these are horrors. They're downstream from progressive policies that have weakened our kids. They have erased our borders, erased our history, erased common sense, and punished anybody who dares notice the consequences. We here in America have raised generations now without any clear identity. I'm going to get into this next hour. You've got to listen to next hour. No moral guidelines, no self-control, no personal responsibility. Race has been weaponized by politicians to divide us instead of uniting us under one creed. Kids don't know who they are anymore. So a disagreement over a seat in a tent escalates immediately to murder. We have sown entitlement. We have sown grievance. And we're now reaping the knives in schools and parking lots. In Belfast, across the UK, Europe, same globalist mindset, open the floodgates. Diversity is our strength. Since when? Unity is our strength. Coming together, even though we're diverse people, coming together under one principle, that's a strength. Imagine having an army and going, you know what? These guys are all going to do whatever they want. They're all from different armies and they're all from different things. We're just going to let them do what they want. Diversity is our strength. They'd be slaughtered on the field. Then the people who are preaching this garbage to us brand concerned citizens as racist for pointing out the obvious. You know, not every arrival comes to assimilate, to melt into Western society, to respect our laws and customs. Not every incident is about race. We've seen the spikes in knife crime, grooming gangs, rapes, violence, authorities that downplay or deny and then accuse the people who are saying, wait a minute, this is my neighborhood, accuse them of being racist. And let me just talk about beheadings, because I don't know the last time you saw somebody in the street trying to hack somebody's head off. But I looked it up. England hasn't had beheadings since 1747. We weren't even a country. And the guy that they beheaded was executed for treason. So 1747 was the last time people were beheaded in Great Britain until the mass migration from certain Muslim majority countries brought the ideology and the blades with it. I have now seen in the last 5 years two people on the streets of England. One was beheaded. He was a soldier. Gee, I wonder what that was. And now this one where they tried to cut the guy's head off. Gee. And the press is like, I don't know. We don't know we don't have a probable cause. Probable cause? Probable cause. We don't know the cause, but you don't know the probable cause? I know it was probably rooted in that guy's culture. Probable cause. I mean, it could be the cultural class rooted in Islamic patterns of violence that have no place in Western society. That's probable, isn't it? I mean, good. Enough is enough. Enough is enough. People are rising up because the elites ignored them for too long. If you keep telling people that they are stupid, bigoted, far right, just for preferring safe streets and a coherent community where their children aren't continually raped, and you And they just don't want imported chaos because they got enough chaos in their lives. We have enough problems with crime in with Americans. We don't need to bring more people in that are criminals that want to behead people. You know, towns just didn't slide into third world violence by accident. It happened when leaders prioritized open borders and brought the third world in. And then they added political correctness over integration and vetting over the national interest. I'm telling you, Britain does not have a civil war yet, but you are at the Bubba effect in Great Britain now. And if the elites keep denying reality and blaming the native population instead of confronting failed policies, they're lighting the fuse themselves. Victims are being stabbed here in America, nearly beheaded in the streets of Great Britain. Their own citizens. Aren't these the people that our governments are sworn to protect? Well, you're not very kind. This isn't about kindness. This is suicide. Suicide by compassion without any wisdom at all. What do you say we plant the flag deep in the heart of truth? Borders exist for a reason. Assimilation isn't optional. Here in America, self-control and moral clarity are not relics, they're survival. I mean, look how far we have fallen. Look at what our society has become over the last 20 years. We weren't like this before. We were not like this. What has changed? Oh, I don't know. The progressive nonsense. And I think our children deserve a better future than knife fights. Our neighborhoods deserve better than imported tribal violence. Here's the good news. All of these things, they provide an opportunity for us to wake up. When people see that guy on the street in Belfast where the guy is hacking at his neck, it provides a chance for everyone to wake up. Now, I think the people are awakened. People in Great Britain, they do not have a Martin Luther King example. They don't. Their example is Gandhi, but Gandhi used it against the English, so they're not really happy with Gandhi. They don't have that example. They only have Christ, and Christ is almost dead in Great Britain. There is no real church in Great Britain. It's starting to revive a little bit, but it's on the ropes. These people are not going to go for a Martin Luther King. There is no understanding of that over there. If we can reject the division, we can restore real accountability, we can secure our homes, and remember who we are under God, then perhaps these tragedies are not going to be in vain. Because we can still choose life, we can still choose order, we can still choose courage over chaos. You know, they're calling the one guy who stopped the beheading a hero. And I find that kind of sad. It's true, but there were a lot of people standing around just taping it with their phone. What do you say? You put the phone down. Now, I understand if it's one person, I get it. But if there's lots of people standing around, why don't you? Does no one say, hey, guys, let's stop videotaping, or you videotape so we have it on record, and the rest of us, let's go stop that guy from being beheaded. Personal responsibility in all things. All we have to do is choose wisely. We haven't been doing that lately, but I think that time is coming quickly. The hour is late, America. Choose wisely. Back in a minute. God is calling you to something bigger than you are maybe prepared for. You'll see it throughout the Bible. Moses didn't think he was the right man, slow of speech. Gideon didn't think he was. Jeremiah didn't think he was the right man. And again, God chooses ordinary people and asks them to do extraordinary things. And usually they're very flawed people. They got a problem, okay? The president and global CEO of the International Fellowship of Christians and Jews, Yale Eckstein, spoke at Turning Point, at the USA Turning Point Women's Leadership Summit. She described stepping into the leadership role of 34 years after the loss of her father. She was remembering feeling that you've got the wrong person. I've said that so many times. You've got the wrong person, God. God has always called the ordinary, uncertain people to do his work. And I'm grateful that she answered that call, because I've seen the work of the International Fellowship of Christians and Jews, and it is just people. They're not getting into politics. I don't care about the politics. I don't care if you like Benjamin Netanyahu or not. The Jewish people have a right to not be hunted. As America celebrates her 250th anniversary, the International Fellowship of Christians and Jews reflects on the friendship between the United States and Israel. 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What comes next if we don't stand up? 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
0: I was going to take a vacation over the 4th of July and take my kids to Washington, D.C. And I decided, no, I'm not going to take a vacation because the word got out. Now I'm giving a speech someplace every day during the week of 4th of July in Washington. And I'm just really excited to be there to celebrate America's 250th birthday. You know what I was thinking? You know how we always, we look at our dates differently than they do in England and the rest of the world, you know, Europe. It's always, they do day, month, year. We do month, day, year. So my birthday, February 10th, 1964. You know, Christmas is December 25th. Over there, it would be 25th of December. That's the way they do it. And we do the opposite of them on every single date except one. We are month, day, year, except for 4th of July, 1776. And I wonder, was that just, they were like, no, leave that one day, month, year. Leave that one alone. We want them to relate to that. We don't want them to think first of, oh, you know, these crazy Americans, they always have a different, you know, they always are month, day, year. We don't want you to even thinking about it. We want you super focused on what happened the 4th of July, 1776. I don't know. I can't think of another reason why that's the only date. Other than somebody was like, yeah, let's make sure we say it in their language so they understand it. And they're very focused on revolution. Happy 250th. If you want to learn more about your country, we have the amazing episodes, The American Story, available. 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
15: U.S. fighter jets hitting targets in Iran. I'm Lisa Lacera, Fox News. President Trump says U.S. forces dropping bombs for the second day in a row.
16: The president telling Fox News at that time 49 Tomahawk missiles had been used against targets in Iran, along with fighter jets that were bombing positions about 40 miles outside of Tehran and also along the southwest coast of Iran that sits along the Persian Gulf.
15: Fox's Trey Inkston, Tel Aviv. The president tells Fox Israel is not involved in this round of strikes. Meanwhile, Iranian state media says the Iranian army targeted the U.S. 5th Fleet in Bahrain by drones in response to the attacks. Earlier today, the president downplayed concerns of a rising inflation amid the Iran conflict.
17: The consumer price index jumped to more than 4% year over year in May, but President Trump says he's not concerned.
18: You know what I really love? I love the inflation. You know why?
17: The president says that's because he predicts prices will plummet once military action is over in Iran.
18: When the war is over?
19: Yes.
18: It's coming down.
19: I know you can't.
18: It's going to come down like a rock.
17: Energy prices are largely fueling the rising inflation. President Trump says the U.S. since last month has secretly been escorting oil tankers and other ships through the Strait of Hormuz to help stabilize the oil market.
15: Fox's Jared Halpern at the White House opening statements today in the trial of the man accused of sparking one of the most destructive wildfires in Los Angeles history.
20: A federal prosecutor telling a jury in Los Angeles Jonathan Rindernecht was motivated by resentment of the rich when he allegedly set a fire in the Pacific Palisades on New Year's Day of last year. A defense attorney arguing the 30-year-old is no arsonist and tried to stop the fire by calling 911 when he saw it break out.
15: Fox's Kristen Goodwin. Rindernecht has pled not guilty to charges including destruction of property by means of fire. 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
15: Another twist in the failed plot to kidnap Michigan Governor Gretchen Whitmer.
19: The Michigan Court of Appeals has overturned the conviction of Joseph Morrison, one of several people convicted in state or federal court via plea or verdict. In the 2020 Whitmer kidnapping plot, Morrison was sentenced to 10 years in prison on three counts, including providing material support for a terrorist act. The appeals court ruling could have implications for other cases, and for now sends Morrison's case back to a lower court, where prosecutors will determine whether they plan to retry him. Five people were acquitted in the plot that defendants have called a setup by the FBI. Jeff Manasso, Fox News.
15: A man from Maine facing charges after he was accused of holding a woman against her will.
22: Daniel Ouellette was arrested at an Olive Garden in New Hampshire Sunday after a mom called police worried about her daughter tracking her location to that parking lot. Police say when they got there, they saw cigarette burns on the woman's leg and found a satanic Bible, a sweatshirt, and a bag in his car. The woman later told officers he forced her to marry him against her will a few days earlier, claiming he wouldn't let her use her phone and told her he'd hurt her family if she left. Court documents say Ouellette made the woman drive him around with a gun pointed at her, saying a religious cult was following them, and then sliced her hand for what he said was a satanic ritual. Ouellette denied the allegations, but has a past record of domestic violence and DUI. Gianna Gelosi, Fox News.
15: Hollywood directors have reached a four-year tentative contract agreement with studios and streaming services. The Directors Guild of America and the Alliance of Motion Picture and Television Producers struck the deal after 4 weeks of talks. Similar four-year deals have been ratified recently by unions representing writers and actors. The collective bargaining agreement must still be approved by the Guild's national board and ratified by the Guild membership. I'm Lee Silasera. This is Fox News.
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1: Hello, America. I want to talk to you a little bit more about what's happening in the world, but specifically, I want to jump off the Carmelo Anthony story and the stabbing of Austin Metcalf. 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All right. So we heard about Carmelo and the stabbing. We've seen our society, our classrooms, our kids just start unhinging and self-mutilating and suicide and all of these things. What's happening to us? If you're a parent or a grandparent, I want you to listen carefully here. We are a people that have misplaced our own story. We have lost the thread of who we are and how we got here. Humans must have a story. Okay? And the story they're being fed to replace that is just of grievance and anger and revenge. That's not healthy. Do yourself a favor. Ask somebody under 25. Heck, ask them under 30, 35. Tell me the American story. Most people can't do it. On the last national history exam, 13% of eighth graders came out proficient. 13. They're in school currently. 13. 4 in 10 couldn't clear the bottom bar, which was, we're going to set a document out in front of you. Tell us anything about it. They couldn't do it. And you can guess what those documents were, right? The civic scores fell for the first time since they started keeping record in 1998. We are raising a generation that cannot explain the country they're standing in. And it's not just the story that is thinning out. It is everything that used to hold a person in place. Stories, your family holds you in place. The church holds you in place. A church is used to anchor a town. Fewer than half of us now belong to a congregation. Gallup has its lowest measure since they started asking this question in 1937. Then, friendships, they used to hold you in place. In 1990, 3% of Americans said they had no close friend at all. 3%. No close friend at all. That's now 12%. Since 1990, we didn't drift apart slowly. We hollowed out in one generation. So, of course, we're lonely. Surgeon General said that it's an epidemic of loneliness. He gave a body count. He said isolation does to a person, to a human body, roughly what smoking 15 cigarettes a day does. Loneliness. Now, it used to be that the loneliest people in America were the old people. Not now. It's the under 30s. The most wired, the most connected, the most in touch generation that has ever drawn breath is also the most alone human beings have ever produced. Hang on just a second. Try to hold all of that in your head at once and then say, what do you think's happening to our kids? No shared story, emptied out churches, emptied out clubs, a friendship drought, a loneliness the doctors are calling a health emergency. Now picture being born into that. You don't know all the stuff that you've known in the past. Picture that country being handed to you one day. You don't even know where you are. You have no map. You have no name for who your people are. There's no seat saved at any table for you. You just have a screen in your hand and 1,000 strangers glad to tell you who you ought to be. That's the ground our kids are standing on. They didn't crack it. Don't blame them. They didn't crack it. They inherited this. And it's exactly why, out of everything I could talk about, I want to talk about them. Because we all know stuff, but we may forget from time to time. Kids don't know who they are. They don't. We think they do, but try to remember who, with all the things that you used to think about yourself. They're not supposed to know who they are at 19. They're not supposed to know who they are at 16. Certainly not at 11, and that's how young this starts now. 11 is starting to be old. Identity is not something kids have. It's something that kids build piece by piece, and they build it after whatever is reflected back at them. Here's what's changed since we were growing up. When you and I were building ourselves, the mirrors were our friends. Remember? What did your mom used to always say? Show me your friends, I'll show you your future. It was our friends. It was our family. It was a coach. It was a teacher. It was a pastor. Today, your daughter is 12 years old and she's holding a mirror in her hand 8 or 9 hours every day. More waking hours than she spends in any classroom or doing anything else. She's looking at that mirror. It's actually worse than a mirror. The phone, the feed, the algorithm, the shows she watches, the influencers she follows, what she hears at school. This mirror is actually talking back to her, whispering the same question. This is who you are, right? This is who you are. This is who you are, right? Now, some of that noise is just noise. Companies trying to sell her things. Fine, we grew up with that as well. But some of the voices reaching your kids, they are not random. Okay. You've got people who know exactly what they're doing. They have a vision for who your kid should become. They're patient. And they didn't ask your permission. They don't care about you. I'm telling you, stop assuming that everything coming through that screen and that classroom door is neutral. It isn't neutral at all. So picture it. A kid, younger than you think, still under construction, swimming in a sea, an ocean of 1,000 voices. And then one of those voices steps forward and offers the whole package. Finished identity. Here's who you are. Here's your people. Here's your club. Here's what you stand for. Do you understand now how that lands? Why that lands with kids? Kids, the kid doesn't feel like they're joining something. They feel like they're finally becoming someone. That's the hook. Oh, you're going to join the club for, you know, because you're bi or you want to be trans. You're joining a club and all your friends are there and you're accepted and you're cool. And the hook is set into your kid the deepest when your kid is lost, when they're cut from the team, when they're dumped, when they're left out of the group chat, when you move to a new town, a new school. Nobody saved them a seat. You know how that feels, even at your age. When a kid feels invisible, a ready-made identity stop becomes attractive and becomes irresistible because they're looking for a shore. And the people I want to warn you about, the determined ones, they know all of this. They're not looking for your kid at their best. They're looking for your kid at his loneliness, the loneliest. Don't kid yourself that the one, my kids are fine. Really? Because a lot of them are hurting. You just can't see it. You don't remember. And here's the other half of this trap. You've seen this movie over and over again. Okay? Our kids have never seen this movie before. We've watched movements rise and fall our whole lives. We know things are going to constantly change. We know the smell of it. They don't. They can't spot the bad movie yet. The group that says, sure, you belong over here, but hand your doubt over at the door. Stop questioning. Stop pushing back. That one thing, that one group that promises to transform your kid, and all they have to do is just obey. Just obey. Just fit in. That's the bind. The pull is stronger on the young. The danger is harder for them to see. And the recruiters now have to not go out and search everywhere. They find the recruit right there. It's in their pocket. Your gut might say, make a list. Good groups are here. Bad groups are here. Block this app. Ban that channel. Switch schools. Look, you use your judgment. You're the parent. You know your kids. But you're not going to be able to list your way out of this. Some of these movements are harmless. Some are propaganda. Some are extraordinarily dangerous. Your kid's vulnerability is identical for all of those categories because the weakness was never in the movement. The weakness is in the normal unfinished kid and the normal lonely moment that is now not normal, or it's becoming normal, at epidemic proportions. And it goes wherever they go. You can't pre-screen the whole world. So I got a couple of ideas, and I want you to actually write this down. If you're following me on this, write these two things down. First one, give them a place where they belong. And more importantly, where they belong, where they can sit and disagree, and it's allowed. Okay? Your dinner table, your church is even better. You disagree. I don't know. I have a question about this. Good. Question. Question with boldness, even the very existence of God. For if there be a God, he'd much surely rather honest questioning over blindfolded fear. Yes, question. Because if the only place you're offering your kid belonging is a place that demands their silence, they will pay that price. And when they're hurting, when they've gone quiet and pulled away, that's not a moment to give them space. That's the moment to move towards them because somebody's going to fill that void in your kid. And the only question on the table is who? Second thing, tell them about the trap. Tell them, share this monologue. Talk to them like they're adults because they understand a lot more. Speak in plain English. If anyone ever tells you that you have to stop doubting in order to belong, run. Run from them. If they promise that they will transform you and all that you have to do for payment is be compliant, that's the tell. Tell them this now before they need it. Because they will need it if they haven't already. And when they do, you need them to be able to recognize it on sight. You cannot bubble wrap your kids. You can't vet every voice that reaches them. That world is long gone. But you can make sure that when they walk out your door, their eyes are wide open and they have a home worth coming back to. Listen to your kids. God is just a genius. Do you know why our kids get so nasty when they're teenagers? Because God needs them to find out who they are, and they can't do it if they're living with you and they're 20. So there's this natural thing that says, you don't know anything. You're stupid. That's good. You want them to have that because that means they're questioning everything, and they want to find who they are. You have to make that safe for them. Because if you are fighting that all the time, it will only get worse, and then they won't listen to you anymore. They barely listen. If you're like my kids, they barely listen to you anyway. But you've got to make sure that you are a place where they can tell you anything. And believe me, my son and my daughter have told me things that I'm like, oh my gosh, don't react, don't react. You ever had a kid tell you anything like that? Where you're like, oh, okay. Yeah, that's no big deal. And inside you're like, don't react that way. Okay. All right. I understand that. I need some time. Can I think on that? Let's talk about that some more. That's really interesting. I'm glad you told me that. No, I'm not inside. No, I'm not. I didn't want to know that. Yes, you do. Because they are so lonely. They are looking on who they are. If you can't help them find safe places to help. My father said to me when I was young, I've said this a million times, son, the two most powerful words in any language is I am. And it's usually followed by a blank. I am blank. I am happy. I am sad. I am a monster. I am worthless. I am great. Whatever it is, I am is usually followed with a blank. And if you don't fill that in, I'll never forget the way he said it. He leaned into me and he said, believe me, there are all kinds of people that are just waiting to fill it in for you. You make the choice on what you fill that blank with. And be very careful, because that's who you will be. Share that with your kids. More in just a second.

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0: You know, I told you at the beginning of this hour, I said, you know, we don't have a story anymore. We don't know our story. Without a story, that is what human beings search for. That's how we understand the world, through stories. And it gives us meaning, gives our life meaning and purpose. And that's, they're looking to make a difference. They want to join something that is good, that will make the world a better place. I so urge you to listen either on the podcast, you can available anywhere, or you can get it commercial free. And they're way ahead. We have episode 1 through 15, episode 11 through 15 dropped this morning for Torch Insiders. And it is the American story. It's based on the book written by David Barton. If you haven't gotten the book, you should. David Barton, The American Story. And Nathan Nipper, one of my best historians and writers on the staff, he wrote this up. It takes us literally, I mean, we've spent thousands of hours on those 15 episodes. We want you to hear it, because if I would have heard history like that when I was young, I would have loved history. And if you're listening to it, especially if you're taking a vacation or something, you're driving across the country, or you're just in the car with them every day. Let me give you an example. My kids hated history when they were young. I'd pick them up from school every day and I would tell them history. And we had a 15-minute drive. And I would say, let me tell you about Columbus. And I would start on a Columbus story, and it might last a week or so in 15-minute chunks. Both my kids, my older kids that experienced that, they both majored in history in college. They hated history. It's the way the story is told. Get the American story now at glennbeck.com/torch, or you can find it easily at torch250.com. 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It's a whole summer of education. You won't believe how much is there for you, your family, and your kids.
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4: News, I'm Tom Graham. The U.S. launching fresh strikes on Iran today following ramped up violence in the region. Fox's Jennifer Griffin.
5: Initial explosions were heard almost simultaneously at port cities along the Strait of Hormuz, Sirik, Kish Island, Keshem Island, and the airport and airbase at Bandar Abbas.
4: Latest strikes come after President Trump accused Iran of shooting down a U.S. Apache helicopter earlier this week. A chemical issue that led to mass evacuations in Southern California remains under investigation.
6: Nearly 3 weeks after a chemical tank overheated, risking an explosion and forcing 50,000 people out of their homes, the FBI is serving a search warrant at the aerospace facility where it happened, GKN in the Orange County city of Garden Grove. A federal judge authorizing the seizure of documents and records related to methyl methacrylate, the highly flammable liquid in the tank.
4: Fox's Lisa Brady, America's listening to Fox News.
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7: Colorado joining yet another lawsuit against the Trump administration policies.
8: This one has to do with mandates on federal contractors. The plaintiffs argue that the addition of new terms to federal contracts that in the name of purging diversity, equity, and inclusion from federal contracting impose unclear and confusing requirements that may depart from anti-discrimination policies that contractors have followed for decades. Attorney General Phil Weiser says the Trump administration's rollback of civil rights protections and attacks on DEI programs is an affront to core American values and illegal. I'm Chad Bauer.
7: Parents are reacting to this week's announcement. The U.S. Department of Education is investigating the Cherry Creek School District. There are allegations of district sponsors who allows racially discriminatory programs. Now, Molly Lamar spoke with KHOW's Ryan Schuling, and she says this is just the latest domino to fall in the massive leadership and transparency crisis, and the district is reeling from executive shakeups, hidden records, and sudden departures. I'm Nia Bender.
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I want to talk to you. I want to make sure that I get. I want to ensure that I get this absolutely right, because I want to talk to you about. Sorry, just finishing up some research, but I want to make sure I get this absolutely right, because what's happening in California is dangerous, and there is a. If you can be reasonable and you can listen without the lens of your tribe, there's a way to an answer here. But nobody seems, especially on the left, nobody seems to want to actually fix the problem. Because the problem, even if it is just perception, that is as bad as if it is happening. Okay. And so what do they want to do? They want to shut you up on saying, hey, this is, well, that's not going to work. That is not going to work. That makes things worse. So Gavin Newsom stood at a podium last month and he signed a bill that said fines and jail time 3 years if you are interfering with the election. Now, listen, I'll be more fair to him than he would ever be with me. This particular penalty is aimed at people who physically walk off with boxes of ballots. Listen to the language around it. Governor wrote a letter telling his officials to count fast so the election lies don't take hold. So stop and think about that for a second. Wait a minute. Chief executive of the largest state in the union has appointed himself the man who decides which doubts are lies. And in the same season, his allies pass a provision that tells election observers they may no longer challenge the signatures on the ballot they're watching get counted. So they didn't criminalize your doubt. They did something quieter. They turned down the lights in the room where the counting happens, and you're told it's a conspiracy theory to ask, why did it get dark? So there's two things going on here, and possibly really bad fraud. But there's something that you have to know about this. This is, to me, this is the most important thing about the ballots. The government cannot ever, ever, no matter who's in charge, Donald Trump, Gavin Newsom, Satan, God, whatever, the government can never be the arbiter of truth, ever. Especially when the question on the table is about the government itself. You cannot let the accused run the evidence room. What's happening? You're accusing California of having fraud, and what do? They say, no, we're in charge. Right. You're the one that everybody's saying is causing the fraud, and they're saying, no, you can't question because there's no fraud. That doesn't help anything. This is not a conservative idea or a liberal idea. It's just how you keep a free people free. You cannot have the accused or the government in charge and the arbiter of the truth. We tried this. I've mentioned this a couple of times in the last couple of weeks. 1798, we did it right at the start. The ink on the Constitution was just barely even dry. Congress passed the Sedition Act, made it a federal crime to publish false and scandalous and malicious writing about the government. Okay, well, that sounds reasonable. You don't want false things out there. Well, who's for false information? Right, nobody. But who decides what's false? The people who decided turned out to be the politicians being criticized. And they jailed newspaper editors. They jailed sitting congressmen. His name was Matthew Lyon, for a crime of writing that the president had an unbounded

0: unfounded thirst for ridiculous pomp. I think I've seen that before. Thomas Jefferson comes into office and he looks at what they've built and he pardoned everybody that they had sent to jail. He understood a government cannot define the lie if you're the one being accused of being the liar. Do you know this? Do you know the famous line, you can't shout fire in a crowded theater? Okay, every time somebody says, oh, there's not freedom of speech, it's not unlimited, you can't shout. Okay, do you know how that came to be? Do you know why you quote that? 1919, what a surprise, Woodrow Wilson, Supreme Court case called Schneck. You know who Schneck was? Schneck was a guy who was handing out pamphlets telling other men that they had a right to oppose being drafted in World War I. He did it in a movie theater. The line that every single person uses to limit speech was written to jail a guy for protesting his government. What? That's the company you keep when you start drawing these lines. Took 50 years to fix it. 1969, Brandenburg versus Ohio. Court finally drew the line where it belongs and drew it razor thin. The case was all about a guy who said, who's talking about the draft. Same problem. He's talking about the draft, and he said, you give me a gun, and I'll tell you the first person I'll shoot is the president. Okay? That went to court. He was arrested, blah, blah, blah, for making threats. He didn't go to jail. It went all the way to the Supreme Court. They said, unless this actually is inciting imminent lawless action or is very likely to produce imminent lawless action, it's free speech. Okay, not that speech isn't wrong, not that speech isn't offensive, not speech that undermines trust, speech that essentially lights the match to the gasoline. Imminent. That's it. That's the whole exception. And that's as narrow as it should be. Now, look at the First Amendment. We're doing this song, 5 in the First. Listen to how this works. If you know this, you can answer these questions about speech. That's why we're doing the Summer of Education, the Summer of 250 at torch250.com. Look at the First Amendment. Count the five freedoms. It's 45 words. There's five freedoms. Religion, speech, press, assembly, petition. When you question an election, you're not exercising free speech. You're exercising four of the freedoms that are guaranteed. The right to speak, the right to print it or have the press report on it, the right for people to assemble, and then comes the one that we always forget, the right to petition the government for redress of grievances. We have a right in the First Amendment that says, I can go to the government and say, I don't believe you. I want to see this fixed. I want to see the reason. Show me the proof. You have a right to do that. So four out of the five in the First Amendment exist for this exact moment. A citizen who looks at the machinery of power and says, prove it to me. Only one of the five in the First Amendment, the free exercise of religion, sits this one out. Four out of the five. The founders didn't protect questioning the government as an afterthought. They built four separate doors into the First Amendment. Okay, so let me be really careful and very clear, because this is where you earn credibility. Being honest, I am telling you right now, I cannot verify or deny that there is widespread fraud in California. There is mounting evidence. And it looks like there is fraud. Enough to change the election? I don't know. But neither does anyone yelling that there is or there isn't fraud. I'm telling you, be the honest person and saying, I don't know what the extent is, but it must be investigation. It must be investigated. We must have it investigated. We have to know. You don't want dimmer switches in jail time. If there are real questions about signatures being gathered in places where vulnerable people can't consent, and, I mean, have you seen the videos? For heaven's sake, investigate it in the open and let the chips fall where they may. The remedy for a doubt has always been the same. count the ballots honestly in a room with very bright lights and both sides watching. You answer a question with an answer. You don't answer a question with a threat. Because once you decide you can round people up for the wrong opinion or the wrong question, you'll never stop. It's the same. The machinery is the same every time, and it doesn't care who's running it this week. We watched mobs decide guilt by accusation. The Me Too. We watched a whole country told the questioning of official line on a vaccine made you a danger to your neighbors. Same engine, different paint. And if the roles were reversed, if their candidate was down and their observers were shut out, and they saw what we see now on the streets of Los Angeles, the same people calling you a conspiracy theorist would be in the streets. And I, for one, I'm tired of all of it. I don't want to yell at each other. I just want to solve this problem. I can't tell you that it's happening or it's not happening. What do we do? We make sure everything is counted. So the next time somebody in power tells you that a certain question is too dangerous to ask on any side about anything, you've learned everything you need to know about that person. Not about the question, about them. The honest don't fear questions. The honest don't fear the count. They turn on the lights and they hand you the clipboard. I mean, honestly, if this was all fair, what would you do? What would you do in a reasonable situation? You would say, well, come on in. I'll show you exactly how we're doing it. Turn on the lights. Guys, when you're done, send all your paperwork over here. And you can talk to anybody in the room because we want it to be as fair as you do. Anyone who'd rather take the clipboard away and dim the lights down in the room is telling you exactly who they are. And you know our biggest problem with our society is people tell us who they are all the time. Graham Plattner comes to mind. They tell you who they are. Believe them. You're a fool if you don't believe them. All I want is a fair election. I can handle losing to fair elections. And I think that's the way most Americans feel. But this has all been whipped up into a frenzy. And I don't think anybody has the actual answer. We owe it to the future and to our country and to our founders and all of the millions that have died to protect this country. A look-see, an honest view into what is actually happening. My guess is a lot of this stuff is happening. Don't know if it's enough. Seems like there could be, but I don't know if it's enough to change the outcome of elections, but it's happening. And I think that they have changed the laws so much that some of the stuff they're doing that you and I think should be illegal is perfectly legal in California. I think we should have a list of all of those things. I think we should have an honest conversation about what's actually happening, what's legal, what's not, what's different in California, why they do it. And then an accounting of all the people that they have arrested, because they are arresting people. Good. I want to see it. Have you dug all the way into that? That's only fair and right if you actually believe in a stable country. All right, let me tell you about Rapid Radios. Every generation has a few things they take for granted. My grandparents took for granted that if you wanted to talk to somebody, you either called them or went to their house. And we got cell phones. And suddenly, you know, you could reach anybody anytime from anywhere. And it felt like magic. The problem with magic is after a while, you forget it's magic and you start assuming it'll always be there until the battery dies. I mean, how many times have you been in an airplane and you can't get a signal or you can't watch something on your phone or your laptop and you're like, I'm up 25,000 feet or 30,000 feet in the air. And I'm traveling at 700 miles an hour and I can't watch this and stream it on Netflix. Yeah. Boy, are we spoiled. This is why I like Rapid Radios. There is no digging through apps, no did you get my text, no wondering whether a message went through, an instant communication with the people that you want to talk to. 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
0: You know, if we don't know who you are, you don't know where you're going because you don't know where you came from. But if you don't actually, you have to build your life. I was talking about I am blank. You know, I had to sit down and write a mission statement for The Torch, and I want to share it with you because, I mean, it is really almost my personal mission statement, too. We are dedicated to the light of truth that was revealed by God, the moral law written on the hearts of men and affirmed in the Judeo-Christian tradition. We seek to live and teach what is honest, virtuous, benevolent, and pure, defending truth with courage, speaking it with integrity, and serving others in love. We honor what is noble and enduring. We believe that character produces liberty, that virtue sustains civilization, and that faith gives life meaning and hope. Whatever is righteous, whatever is excellent or praiseworthy, we will seek it, we will elevate it, and we will embody it so that the light of truth may endure in our time and for generations to come. That is my personal mission and the mission of The Torch. And I would love to ask you to join us on that as we start in our summer of education, our summer of 250. There is so much going on. We today released the next five episodes of The American Story. Do you know anything about the terrorist John Brown? Most people don't. This guy is amazing. This whole story on where he started, and he is a great example of the ends justify the means. No, they don't, John. No, they don't. And if you've not understood when I say that all the time and say, look, you become that which you despise, you need to know the John Brown story. And that is in one of the new episodes that's just been released today. Episodes 1 through, I think, 15 are out now, all commercial free. If you're going anywhere with your family, you're driving around the town, you're picking your kids up, taking them wherever, listen to The American Story. It's riveting. It really is. 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
16: Round two is complete. I'm Lisa LaSera, Fox News. U.S. Central Command says its latest round of strikes against Iran are over. The strikes, it says, were on military surveillance capabilities, communication systems, and air defense sites across Iran. Fox's Trey Inkst in Tel Aviv spoke with President Trump earlier tonight.
17: The president told me he spoke directly with Iranian officials tonight from the Situation Room. President Trump says that they called asking him to stop the bombing. Through state media, Iranian officials have denied this. Vice President J.D. Vance giving some new insight into who they're dealing with in Iran, saying both the moderates and the more extreme voices. President Trump says the Israelis are not involved in the strikes tonight, but he did briefly speak with Israeli counterparts.
16: CENTCOM says the strikes were in response to the Iranian threat to U.S. forces and international commercial ships transiting regional waters. A former Taliban commander will spend decades in a U.S. prison.
18: Haji Najibullah has been sentenced to 42 years behind bars for the kidnapping of Pulitzer Prize-winning journalist David Rode and providing support that led to the deaths of three American soldiers. Rode faced Najibullah in a Manhattan courtroom, describing how he and two other men were abducted by Najibullah in 2008 in Afghanistan. The men were held for over 7 months before making a dramatic escape from a compound in Pakistan's tribal areas. Najibullah pleaded guilty to providing material support for acts of terrorism last April.
16: Fox's Tom Rigotti. An appeal filed in the murder conviction of Carmelo Anthony, the Texas teen convicted of murdering fellow teen Austin Metcalf at a track meet last year. Collin County DA Greg Willis.
19: Any case where the defendant gets a lengthy sentence, it's normal for a notice to appeal to be filed. So it would be more surprising if there had not been a notice.
16: Anthony was sentenced to 35 years and is eligible for parole after he served half the sentence. 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
16: A new lawsuit accuses Sean Diddy Combs of sexually assaulting a child actor.
32: An unidentified former child actor is accusing Sean Diddy Combs, who was convicted last year for prostitution-related offenses, of sexually assaulting him during a networking event in the Hollywood Hills in May of 2007. The lawsuit states the alleged assault was so extreme as to go beyond the bounds of decency and be regarded as intolerable by civilized society. a spokesman for Combs, now serving a 50-month prison sentence, called the allegations false and ridiculous. After an 8-week trial last year, Combs was acquitted on the more serious charges of sex trafficking and racketeering, while the jury convicted him on two lesser counts. Combs is currently set to be released in 2028. Michelle Polino, Fox News.
16: The verdict stands in a landmark social media addiction case.
1: A California state judge denies motions by Meta Platforms and Google's YouTube seeking a new trial. A Los Angeles civil jury in March found the companies negligent and imposed $6 million in damages in a case accusing them of designing deliberately addictive platforms and harming young users. A 20-year-old woman sued, blaming social media for mental health problems she developed as a child. In the retrial request, the companies argued they're protected by federal law against liability for user-created content. The case focused on the platform's design features, not content. And Judge Carolyn Kuhl, in her denial, says there's ample evidence to support the verdict. Chris Foster, Fox News.
16: Meta says in a statement, in part, we respectfully disagree and we expect this ruling to be overturned on appeal. The owners of TikTok and Snapchat settled before the trial started. Visa says it's embedding its payment network into ChatGPT, allowing the chatbot to make purchases at any merchant accepting Visa, unlike previous attempts limited to specific retailers. Some have expressed concerns about potential overspending and unauthorized purchases, but Visa says it plans to implement safeguards like spending limits. I'm Lisa LaSera. This is Fox News.
3: Earthquake in Turkey, 50,000 dead. 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
1: Glenn Beck is on.
2: Well, let me tell you a little bit about temptation, and it's not the temptation that, you know, is sin. It is the temptation of winning. What happened in Maine yesterday, and I'm going to give you three warnings, because Plattner won, and he may win in the general. I don't know, but the Democrats need it to be able to take over the Senate. And so I want to give you three warnings on this. We'll do that in 60 seconds. First, I have good news and bad news. The good news is there are a ton of Medicare options available to you right now. The bad news is there are a ton of Medicare options available to you right now. And if you've ever tried to sort through them, you know exactly what I'm talking about. It's a little like walking into a grocery store, you know, and trying to buy a jar of peanut butter and discovering that there are 47 different kinds. There's crunchy, there's smooth, there's natural, there's organic, honey roasted, low sodium. 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And that's why Chapter is there. Their advisors can look at a wide range of plans from different carriers and help you find the one that fits your specific situation, because the goal is to find the right one for you. So give them a call. 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It's #250. Keyword chapter. All right. So last night in Maine, Democratic Party got the candidate and had been told it could not afford to lose. Graham Plattner. We know him as an oyster farmer. He is a combat veteran. He is an outsider. And he beat the establishment's own recruit, Janet Mills. She was the governor. He beat her so thoroughly that she quit the race weeks before the votes even were counted. She still got 20% of the vote. That means 20% of Democrats voted for a hat that is not going to be the senator over this guy. Okay. And now he is the nominee, the official nominee for the Democrats against Susan Collins. Collins is the only Republican senator that is sitting in a state that did not vote for Donald Trump. For Democrats trying to take back the Senate, Maine is the doorway, and they think Plattner is the key. Well, there's just one problem. Actually, there are several problems, but let's start with this one. There is the tattoo that he covered up. It is the Totenkopf. That is the death head that the SS wore on their caps, and they had the same tattoos on their bodies. That's how, I mean, if you were a member of the SS, that's why you went to prison most likely afterwards, because you had the tattoo. And everybody knows it. And that is happening. They're turning a blind eye to that at a time when this just happened on the subway in New York. Listen to what this woman said to another woman who she just, I guess, assumed was Jewish. Listen to this.
3: The Jews are eating kids.
4: The Jews,
3: yeah. Smell the kids.
4: Yeah.
5: Don't touch me. Don't touch me.
3: Jews are eating kids. Whoa, whoa, whoa, whoa. It's okay for her to eat a kid, but I can't choke her down.
5: I was just assaulted.
3: Yeah.
2: Jews are eating kids. It's okay for her to eat children, but I can't choke her out. At least there were some sane people on the subway with her. But we're entering insane times. You don't mess with this. Ben, let's look at the old posts. There was a report in the New York Times. Remember, the New York Times, their paper, not ours, which three women who used to be in relationships with him described the behavior they called toxic and unsettling. One of them said that he physically restrained her in a room until she was, in his word, calm. You're not leaving until you're calm. Wow. And the party is lining up behind him. This is the Me Too party. So yes, he's done these things, but I mean, he can win. He can win. The stakes are too high. I mean, yes, he's done these things, but you know, this time it's different. No. Remember what I told you last week. Everything you say before the word but is what your principles are, what you believe. Everything after the but is what you're willing to trade those principles for. Okay? Yes, he's got a Nazi swastika, but we have to win the Senate. Okay, I want to give you three warnings. One of them is political. One is about a movement and what it becomes when it makes this trade. And the other is very, very old, older than our country, older than the idea of our country even. And I promise you, by the end, you will see it's all the same warning bell. Okay, so let me start with the political one. And I want to aim right back at, you know, the Republicans first, because, you know, the only way you can gain trust with people is when you aim at your own side first. So let me do that. Republicans, they have walked into the same fire and the same trap over and over and over again, and they get burned every single time. Roy Moore in Alabama, 2017, party rallied around a man drowning in allegations because the seat mattered. They lost the seat. Reddest state in America went to Democrat. Todd Akin in Missouri, Richard Murdoch in Indiana, two winnable seats in 2012 thrown into the ditch, not over policy, but over the candidate. Christine O'Donnell in Delaware, the insurgent who knocked off the electable guy in the primary and then just lost in the general and just went away. 2022, Mitch McConnell stood up and said the quiet part out loud. He said it was candidate quality. And I don't like Mitch McConnell, but he's right. He admitted his own voters had handed the other team a majority by nominating people who couldn't close the deal. There's a body of research behind this. You know, a scandal-stained or an extreme nominee reliably runs behind in what a plain generic candidate of the same party would have gotten in the same state. I don't know if it's going to happen in Maine, but the party always tells itself the, you know, the movement's energy. It's going to outrun the baggage, but the baggage wins the race almost every time. Okay, that's the political warning. And it's bipartisan and it's earned. The seat you believe you cannot afford to lose is the exact seat you're most tempted to throw away. Because need makes you stupid. And you'll talk yourself into a candidate that you would have laughed out of the room a year ago when the stakes felt smaller. Okay. Now, here's the second warning. And this one's harder because it's not about strategy. It's about the soul. For a decade, one word has been used. It is an artillery shell that has been fired by the American left over and over and over again. And that shell is Nazi. It's been pointed at parents, at school boards. It's been pointed at Catholics. Anyone who wouldn't get in line for their political viewpoint, they've been called a Nazi. Okay. It's like this universal solvent. Pour it on your opponent and you never have to argue with them again, because you don't debate Nazis, you destroy them, right? I have seen good people get that label welded to their foreheads for the crime of just disagreeing. And now the people who have used that as a shell, made that word its sword, is, wait, what? You got a guy who has a death head tattoo, covered it up after he stands accused by women who knew him and called him frightening, controlling, and he's got a death head. Wait, what? And you're swallowing it? What happened to the artillery shell? They're doing it because he's useful. When you excuse your own people in what you damned in everyone else, you've just confessed that your use of Nazi was never a principle. You're not actually worried about Nazis. You use that as a weapon, and that's it. A principle is something you hold even when it costs you the election. A weapon is something you drop the second it gets too heavy to swing. A movement that figures out it can do this, that virtue is just a tool you pick up to hit the other guy and set down when it's inconvenient, that movement loses its soul long before it ever loses the vote. And I believe that has already happened. That's why you have the problem with the Democratic Party. They don't have anything they actually believe in except win. Everything else is a tool. The temptation to weaponize your own goodness, that's human, not partisan. It's human. And the day we start excusing our own side, that's the day to be afraid, because the day we've become the thing we've warned everyone about is the last day for us, too. Democrats just went through this with Eric Swalwell. I mean, despicable, horrible human being, discarded, disgraced the minute he stopped being useful. And they think they're going to do this with Plattner. The minute he becomes no longer a use, they think he can get rid of. But, you know, remember, with Nazis, they've tried that before and it didn't work. Now, let me give you the third one. The third warning, this one goes back 2,400 years to Athens. I want to tell you about a guy you probably have never heard of. Most gifted man of his generation in Athens. His name was Alcibiades. That's it. Alcibiades. Sorry, I don't speak Greek. Picture this guy, charismatic. Think of him as the most charismatic guy I've ever met, and then multiply it because he's also beautiful. He's famously rich. He's brilliant. He's brave in battle. He was a student of Socrates. The two of them had saved each other's lives on the battlefield. And when he shows up at the Olympic Games, he didn't just enter one chariot team. He entered seven. And he took first place, second place, and fourth place in front of all of Greece, just to make the point, no one alive can touch me. So Athens sees this guy and they're like, this guy is fabulous. He's great. He's the future. And they were right to be dazzled. He really was that good. But that's also what made him so dangerous. Because a mediocre man, you can dismiss. A brilliant one, you convince yourself you have to have them. So at the moment, people decide it needs a man. It loses the one thing it has to keep, and that is the ability to judge him and dismiss him. So this guy goes in, and he is talking to Athens, and he talks them into a great gamble of war. The Sicilian expedition. And you all know, you never take on the Sicilians. It's an enormous fleet. And he sends it across the sea to conquer Syracuse. The cautious men in Athens said, don't do it. But he is who he is. And he wins the argument. But on the eve of the fleet's departure, Athens wakes up and they find across the whole city in the dark, somebody had gone around smashing all the sacred statues, the urns, whatever they are, and that stood at every door. And somebody went and did that. The city was horrified. Suspicion fell on this guy and his fast crowd. And they knew it was him. His enemies were clever, but that didn't stop him from sailing. They just said, let him go. So they let him go and then recalled him to stand trial, knowing that they had him. Okay. Here's where you learn who he really was. Rather than come home and face Athens, he defects, and he defects to Sparta. That's the enemy of Athens. And he didn't just sit there. He handed Sparta the playbook to destroy his own city. He's not going to go back. Fortify this position in our territory, he says. Send aid to Syracuse. Both things happen. The great Sicilian expedition, his idea, ended in total annihilation. The Athenian army was destroyed. All of its generals executed. A generation of young men from Athens gone. The man that Athens had needed so badly authored their own death. Now, you'd think that would be the end of it, but it wasn't, because somebody still found him useful. They still found him useful. He wears out his welcome in Sparta, because that's what these guys do. He was reportedly, I guess, seducing the Spartan king's wife, and then he fled to Persia. And then astonishingly, Athens takes him back. The fleet recalls him. He won them some victories. He sails home in 407, and he's a hero. Didn't you just turn and, yeah. Then for the first time, things go wrong on his watch. And they turned on him again. And he went into exile again. And he died in a foreign land with his house in flames all around him, murdered, some say, at the request of the very people he'd served. Why am I telling you this story that happened in 407? Because the warning that history is handing the Democratic Party this week is it's handing this lesson and warning to all of us, because none of us is too good to need the warning. or to not need the warning. Athens did not fall because it lacked talent. It fell because it could not stop reaching for the talented man that they had every reason not to trust, but they had to win. They needed him so much to win. They never trusted him. Never enough to follow him safely. And so he did the worst possible thing. It used him again and again. And then the using is what got them all killed. So when a party stands out in front of a flawed but dazzling candidate, whispering to itself, he's the only one that can win. Stakes are so high. This time it's different. Understand, this has happened over and over and over again in history. This is not a moment of strength. This is the precise sound a civilization makes right before it decides that the man it can't afford to trust is the man it can't afford to lose. The statues came down the night in Athens, but they let him go anyway because they needed him to win. Listen to me carefully. Watch what gets covered up in the night and watch who sails him anyway. They are destructive. All right, back in a minute. Let me tell you about LifeLock. 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
6: A cup catches the blood and is passed around. One by one, the participants take a drink and make a vow of vengeance against their white oppressors. There is no turning back now. As later recorded by a French doctor, one of these runaway slaves recalled the words that were spoken that night.
7: The hour of vengeance is coming. Tomorrow night, all the whites are to be exterminated. No more delays, no more fears. The conspiracy extends everywhere, leaving the whites no refuge or hope of salvation. All will meet the same fate. And if some elude our blades, they will not escape the fire that is going to reduce the plain to ashes.
6: Just days later, the spark turns into an inferno. Sugar fields become walls of flames. Night skies glow orange. Armed bands surge from the hills. Masters are dragged from beds. Whole families are slaughtered. Over the next month, 800 plantations burned to the ground. More than 1,000.
2: 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What if I told you that it's not only possible to get rid of that pain that you've been carrying around for so long, but you could actually potentially go back to feeling the way you used to? 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Yeah. Those days don't come back, but they might. They might. It might even just be able just to relieve some of the problems. I had really bad pain in my hands. Awful pain. I didn't think I would ever be able to write again. I couldn't paint. 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And it did, much to my shock. After 3 weeks, I noticed that it was starting to lessen. 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And the pain came rushing back. And now it has broken the back of the pain. 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
2: The new wave of attacks on Iran, Fox's Trey Yink spoke with the president.
3: The president tells Fox News that 49 Tomahawk missiles were used to hit targets inside of Iran, some of them as close as 40 miles from the Iranian capital of Tehran. The president said that U.S. fighter jets are also operating over the skies of Iran.
2: CENTCOM says this latest round is now complete. A Minnesota whistleblower claims state government retaliated against her after she alerted them to possible fraud. Here's Fox's Mike Tobin.
4: Faye Bernstein, a 20-year veteran of the state's Department of Human Services, Faye says she warned her superior starting in 2019 about weak oversight of contracts and grants. As a result, she claims she was sidelined, ostracized, investigated, and slapped with a label.
5: You lived in fear of being called racist.
2: The state denies these claims. 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
7: Colorado joining yet another lawsuit against the Trump administration policies.
8: This one has to do with mandates on federal contractors. The plaintiffs argue that the addition of new terms to federal contracts that in the name of purging diversity, equity, and inclusion from federal contracting impose unclear and confusing requirements that may depart from anti-discrimination policies that contractors have followed for decades. Attorney General Phil Weiser says the Trump administration's rollback of civil rights protections and attacks on DEI programs is an affront to core American values and illegal. I'm Chad Bauer.
7: Parents are reacting to this week's announcement. The U.S. Department of Education is investigating the Cherry Creek School District. There are allegations of district sponsors who allows racially discriminatory programs. Now, Molly Lamar spoke with KHOW's Ryan Schuling, and she says this is just the latest domino to fall in the massive leadership and transparency crisis, and the district is reeling from executive shakeups, hidden records, and sudden departures. I'm Nia Bender.
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13: Hey there, I'm Jason Alexander, and this is my dear friend, Peter Tilden.
14: Hey, Jay. By the way, the script says best friend.
13: Yes, it does, Peter. Anyway, Peter and I met over 25 years ago and became really good friends.
14: Best friends.
13: Mm-hmm, because we had two things in common. Number one, we liked to argue about

0: I want to talk to you about three things here. The California vote, also the attempted beheading in Belfast and what that means to us. But I want to start with the reflecting pool. I am so sick and tired of hearing people say, this is the worst. There, you know, there's only two opinions here that I keep seeing with mainstream media. And that is, what Donald Trump has done to the reflecting pool is the worst. Well, first of all, you've had two presidents spend millions of dollars trying to fix that damn thing, and it keeps leaking. And so they couldn't fix it. Why? Because they don't know what the hell they're doing. They don't know their ass from their elbow. When it comes to fixing things, when it comes to construction products, projects, Donald Trump knows exactly what he's doing. That's why the White House ballroom, it's got to be built by him. It has to be built by him. He knows what he's doing. Stop with this nonsense. All right, the reflecting pool. It's either it's the ugliest thing I've ever seen, or the other headline is $10 million and it looks the same. Well, which one is it? Which one is it? The Trump derangement syndrome is so crazy. First of all, he fixed it. It wasn't about making it look nicer. He fixed it. Let's see if it lasts, because the last two presidents that tried to fix it, it didn't last. Let's see if it lasts. I'll bet you it lasts. Okay. And this goes to what he's done to Washington in cleaning up. And now he's going in to, what is it, Penn Station, and saying that he wants to clean up, I think it's Penn Station, in Washington, D.C. And he's just released plans on what he's doing. He is beautifying Washington, D.C. They have gone from, these fountains were awful, awful, graffiti and black and horrible. And he's cleaned them up. They look brand new. I mean, Washington, D.C. is going to look nice for the 250th. If you're planning on going to the 250, there's a lot of stuff going on in Washington, D.C. I'm going with my family. I think it's going to be cool. But all right. So stop with the Trump derangement syndrome. Okay. When you can't say, no, that looks good, or I don't like the way it looks, but at least it's fixed. You have no credibility whatsoever. None whatsoever. Now, let me go to California votes. The California votes, Jason has a theory that this is the Rosetta Stone, and I hope you're right. But let me add on top of that, I'm going to bring Jason in. He can explain his theory, and I really hope he's right. But I think this is also the moment where we can get the Save America Act passed. Susan Collins just said that she would vote for the Save America. That means there's 50 senators. If you don't have to have this ridiculous filibuster, and let me explain, I have not been for getting rid of the filibuster. I wanted a return to the original filibuster, which was not what our founders had at the very beginning. The return of the regular filibuster, the Jimmy Stewart goes, you know, Mr. Smith goes to Washington filibuster, where you can talk and talk and talk, but the minute you stop talking, they have to vote. But you can slow things down so people can catch their breath. I'm all for that. I am not for this 60 vote minimum. And you can listen to George Washington, Thomas Jefferson. All of them said it is a majority rule, except in things like veto or anything that is requiring a supermajority. Regular bills do not require a supermajority, and they were very clear on that. So, yes, get rid of the filibuster. If you're not going to return to the Mr. Smith goes to Washington, you have to return to the old one. So this one's on Thune now. Thune, are you going to do anything about it? Because now you have the 50-vote minimum, and you have more than that if you actually vote. But let's see what they do. But Jason says that this is actually the Rosetta Stone. What's happening in California is the Rosetta Stone. What do you mean by that?
1: Well, I think that in the progressives and the left's arrogance, they've done this multiple times, but there's been this aha moment where they have gotten so arrogant that it then suddenly becomes clearly obvious to everyone what they are trying to do, in this case through

0: elections. And it reminded me of the Rosetta Stone story. And I'm not sure if you know the full story or not, but at the end of the 18th century, 1799-7 or whatever, after the Napoleon invasion and conquering of Egypt, a single soldier found the Rosetta Stone. And what they found later was that what it was in the Egyptian king's arrogance. And at this time, nobody could decipher hieroglyphics. It was just pictures. They had no idea what it was saying. But in the king's arrogance, because he wanted everyone to know how amazing he was, and the Egyptian king wanted to know exactly how you make a statue of him, how you glorify him. This is a very important part of the story. They wanted to put it in multiple different languages so everybody in Egypt knew. So they were speaking ancient Greek. They were speaking something called, I think it was Demotic, which is a derivative of ancient Egyptian. And also in hieroglyphics. So they put all three languages. So everyone knew how amazing the king was. What that ended up doing was that gave it finally, a way to decipher how to read Egyptian hieroglyphics. Finally, everyone knew what they were talking about or doing with hieroglyphics. I think the same thing is happening right now. In the left and the progressives' arrogance, they have finally revealed. And I think that we have to adjust probably our language and a lot of this stuff. I think that a lot of it gets turned into hieroglyphics, glyphics. When we talk about stolen elections or when we say words like that, what we have failed to realize, some have realized, but I think what we are missing is that in many of these blue states, it's going exactly as planned. They have done these laws, and in some of these blue states, it is exactly legal. It's just that I think that we have been using the wrong language. It should be completely clear right now exactly what they are trying to do. This California election should be that Rosetta Stone that outs the arrogance of the left. And they've gone too far this time. We should all know what's going on. And
1: you know,
0: go ahead.
1: Jason, will you just ask somebody on the team to ask Ricky to assign somebody on the team all of the laws where they've made these things legal? Let's use this theory. Let's use the Rosetta Stone theory and say, okay, so what have they done? Because I agree with you. I don't think you can prove that it is a election fraud enough to turn things. I think there's more than enough smoke and fire to say, look at what is being attempted. I can't tell you. Now, maybe there is. It will only come through an investigation. Maybe there is enough to say, look at how they've stolen the election. I think you're right. What is actually happening is we define it as a stealing of election, but they don't. They've made all of this stuff legal.
0: Yeah.
1: And so while it's not legal in your state, it's legal in their state. And so when you say that they're stealing the election, they can clearly say, no, it's not. It's all legal. We're doing everything. We are following California law. Because they've had that kind of power for that long. Can you see if you can come up with a list of those things? Let's look at that in the next few days. Maybe next week I can do an after show, deep dive on that.
0: Yeah.
1: And look into it. Okay. Hang on, because I want to also talk to you about Belfast. This video, and can we play the video here? I'll describe it as, as we're playing it here. If you haven't seen it, kind of good for you. It is a guy that is in Belfast, and he has taken, is he Somali, right? Or Sudanese. And so he has got a guy down, he's pinned him down to the ground, and he's sitting on his chest, and he's taking a knife, and he is sawing back and forth, trying to hack this guy's head off. Now, the woman who's taking this video, you can hear her saying, get off him, get off him. Well, I don't expect a woman to go in by herself, but was she the only one that was there? Apparently not. There was one other guy that we know of that runs up at the end and pulls him off and hits him. And then finally other people start. That's the only thing that saved this guy's life. Now, last night there were riots in Belfast, and we've had lots of people write in today, the Torch members, and saying, Glenn, is this the Bubba effect? Yes, this, what you're seeing now, is the Bubba effect. Jason.
0: Yeah, what concerns me the most on this is, especially if, we're talking Rosetta Stone and what the progressives and the radicals are revealing right now, we know that this is exactly what they are looking for. That's what worries me the most about the Bubba effect. And, you know, the progressives and the left know exactly what's doing this. They know that unchecked immigration, open borders, messing with the asylum system, they know that it is dangerous. You look at things like digital ID that the UK government is now pushing. You heard that from the King, also heard it from Starmer. Did you hear why they're actually doing digital ID and pushing towards more control that way? Because they said
1: because
0: immigrants. That's what,
1: yeah,
0: to protect you.
1: It's for jobs. It's for jobs to make sure that we know exactly who's got a job and that you're a citizen and job. That is, it's absolutely ridiculous. That is absolutely ridiculous. And in case you don't know what the Bubba effect is, it is something that I don't even know. Can you look this up? Is this an actual term or was this something that I heard from some people in special forces
0: years ago?
1: It was about 2004. And I'm with a bunch of guys that are at Special Forces headquarters on the East Coast. And they're showing me all kinds of stuff. And I said, so what is the thing you're most worried about? What are you training for? What are you most worried about? And they said, well, long term, the thing we're most worried about is the Bubba effect. And I said, I've never heard of the Bubba. What is that? They said, that is when a government, for instance, let's just say they use the example of terrorism. There is terrorists in the country and we have terrorism, and let's say we have a Beslan kind of terror where it's just awful and everybody in the country has been saying, wait a minute, you've got to stop coddling all of these Islamists. They're a problem, and the government keeps saying you're a racist for saying that. And then all of a sudden there's a huge terrorist attack, the trust has already been lost, and then somebody in town, Bubba, he takes action himself, does something stupid. Everybody in town knows it was wrong. Everybody wants Bubba to pay a price. But then the federal investigators come in and the federal investigators say, you got to turn over Bubba. And the town says, we're not turning over Bubba, not to you people. You're part of the problem. You did it. No. And so the town starts to rise up against the government because the government was responsible in some ways, because they either created the policies that made it possible or they ignored the things that were actually happening and blamed it on the town. So the town says enough is enough. That's what is happening right now in Belfast. And it's going to happen all over the Western world. It's going to. We would call this a civil war. It's not there yet in Belfast, but I'm telling you, it's coming. If they don't change, it's coming. And that's what our special forces, this is 20 years ago, told me that they were most worried about was the Bubba effect. And if you want to be really cynical, and I'm not, but if you want to be really cynical and say, what do the people who are on the left, what do they actually want? They want to reset the nation. They believe that this is a country that isn't worth saving. The founding documents are the problem. It's never worked. Man can't rule himself. We'll get a bunch of experts to run it. You know, all the things, the Great Reset, all of that. They have to have the people rise up. And, you know, we have seen them try to get us to rise up. Yesterday with Carmelo was a great example of it. You saw people, and this was not coordinated. This is just people being people. And that's kind of the secret in the sauce. People being people, there were people that were standing up that were very outraged at that verdict and who were standing right in front of white people, and I mean nose to nose, screaming at them, making gestures like, come on, come after me. They wanted a fight. Because once you give them a fight, then you can do all kinds of things, because then there's chaos on the streets. And we've seen this since 2008 in the Tea Party. They kept calling us all kinds of names, trying to get somebody to strike back. And anything would happen, they would immediately blame it on the Tea Party. This is continued. They're just different names. They want you to fight. The Bubba effect is the final attempt to get you to fight. And it happens out of frustration. That's why you need to know about it. You need to warned about it, because it is a natural instinct. But for Belfast and countries over across the seas, I think it's going to be, we're soon headed towards that straw that will break the camel's back. Let me tell you about our sponsor. It's Rough Greens. Once upon a time, your dog's food was alive, and it contained all the kinds of stuff that helps a dog body thrive. Then the government showed up, turns out. You know, if you want dog food to sit in a bag, well, then you have to make it sit in that bag for at least up to 2 years. Okay, that means you have to process the crap out of it. And that's a trade-off, because the food will last in the bag for 2 years, which is great if you're a warehouse, but it is not great if you're a dog. Don't get me wrong. I'm not saying there's anything wrong with kibble. Most of us feed. 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It'll make any dog food better.
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1: 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Chicks on the Right, I think I'm going to be on with them next week. I just recorded it yesterday. 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And the Winston Marshall Show, that guy, he's English. 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
7: Fox News. U.S. Central Command says tonight's round of strikes on targets in Iran is over. It began at about 5:15 p.m. Eastern time.
8: Initial explosions were heard almost simultaneously at port cities along the Strait of Hormuz, Iranian air defenses, radars, and communication sites. Iran continues to frustrate the U.S. military by firing drones and missiles using mobile launchers that they can hide inside mountain tunnels.
7: Fox's Jennifer Griffin in Washington.
8: Earlier today, the president revealed the U.S. military had secretly been escorting oil tankers through the Strait of Hormuz, laden with over 100 million barrels, he said, in the middle of the night without Iran seeing them. The Apache helicopter hit by the Iranian drone yesterday was reportedly providing overwatch and protection for one of those vessels.
7: President Trump said a projectile landed inside the chopper but did not explode, and the pilots were able to put it in the water. They were rescued. Meanwhile, Kuwait says its air defense systems are firing after Iran threatened retaliation after the U.S. strikes, while warning sirens are going off in Bahrain. Microsoft co-founder Bill Gates testified before a House panel for hours today over his connection with convicted sex offender Jeffrey Epstein.
9: Fox obtained Gates' opening statement. In it, he says, meeting with Epstein was a grave error in judgment, and that, quote, I never witnessed nor had any indication that Epstein was engaged in ongoing criminal conduct. I have learned a significant lesson and am now far more careful about who I engage with, even in a limited capacity.
7: Fox's Rich Edson at the Capitol. There are emails in the Epstein files where Epstein appears to have written notes to himself about Gates, including one about extramarital affairs. Gates has said he did have affairs, but the allegations he had affairs with Epstein survivors are false. 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
7: The Department of Justice announcing terror-related charges against multiple people accused of anti-Jewish threats.
14: The Department of Justice says a federal grand jury in Detroit has returned an indictment against eight people from Michigan, Wisconsin, and Illinois for their alleged roles in conspiracies to make threats against leaders of the University of Michigan, law enforcement, and businesses, including the Jewish Federation of Detroit, over what prosecutors call the victims' perceived financial support for Israel. The U.S. Attorney's Office in a statement saying, in America, we rule by law, not by fear, that the DOJ will counter terror and intimidation threats with justice. Jeff Manasso, Fox News.
7: Kalshi is stepping up restrictions to address insider trading concerns, mandating employment disclosures for users trading on sensitive contracts.
15: It's adding some guardrails to address concerns about market manipulation and insider trading. It'll also launch a whistleblower portal and will assign risk scores to markets. Kalshi says the changes are based on recommendations from an independent surveillance audit committee established to oversee its market integrity and enforcement. The Wall Street Journal says the audit committee's report discloses for the first time that Kalshi has made more than 20 referrals to the Commodity Futures Trading Commission and the Justice Department during the first quarter of this year. Jenny Coselda, Fox News.
7: Glenn Close will finally get an Academy Award. The Academy of Motion Picture Arts and Sciences has announced Close will receive an honorary Oscar at the annual Governor's Awards. Close has been nominated for an Oscar 8 times and is known for her emotional range and complex characters. Director Ridley Scott and animator Floyd Norman will also receive honorary Oscars. Scott directed such notable films as Alien and Blade Runner. Norman was the first black animator for Walt Disney. I'm Lee Silasera. This is Fox News.
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29: And we'll say, you haven't congratulated this team for winning the championship. You haven't commented that there was a murder four states away. You haven't commented that you condemn the action, as if anyone out there is like, you know what I might do? I might go randomly murder someone. Oh, wait, hold on. The governor of a state six states away says they condemn murder. Oh, well, maybe I didn't realize they were. Well, if they condemn it, I don't want to. What is this? We are in a simulation, and it is amusing somebody. I'm sure of it. So Tennessee Republican Congressman Andy Ogles has been hit from both sides after tweeting, "Homosexuality has no place in America." He later deleted the tweet and blamed an unnamed staffer. This was Ted Cruz on TMZ when they asked him about it.
30: Andy Ogles, Republican from Tennessee, he says that homosexuality has no place in America. Agree or disagree?
31: Well, I think for all of recorded history, homosexuals have been part of humanity. And, I got to say, I'm quite libertarian by nature. I think the behavior of consenting adults is their business.
29: So I understand there are people that just hate homos. Okay. But do you really want to? What are you going to criminalize homos? Because when I criticize Saudi Arabia and the Middle East and their crazy policies and dropping homos off the top of buildings, I don't want that done here either, to be clear. So this Republican congressman thought, well, this would be great. Homosexuality has no place in America. You can say, hey, I don't want transgenders going into the schools, grown men with beards and bikinis. Don't want kids transition, but to just say, I don't want homos to live in this country. I think you'd lose a lot of support on that, because whatever you may think, a lot of people you know have a son, a daughter, a friend, a brother who's homo. And you can say, I find that to be sinful. Fine. You can say, I pray for that person. Fine. You can have whatever opinion you want. But I don't think anybody is saying expel them from the country because it's evil. I don't know. Maybe I'm wrong. I find this to be very odd behavior, very odd indeed. I think sometimes the desire to say something really dramatic puts people in a position that they say something that they're not able to defend because it's outside the norms of where we want to be with any of this. After the wildfires in California last year, California's Governor Gavin Newsom announced a $2.5 billion relief package that would go to the victims. Supposedly. More than a year and a half later, NBC LA investigated and found most of the fund remains unused. Few of the dollars reached victims directly, and some of the money was diverted for law enforcement to deal with the anti-ICE riots because the crazy people are rioting there. NBC LA with the story.
0: This is where nearly $14 million of the state's relief money for the victims of the Palisades and Eaton fires was spent. Overtime for CHP officers sent to demonstrations in downtown L.A. where protesters marched against immigration enforcement operations. According to this memo, the Department of Finance in June 2025 used some of the fire money for law enforcement unrelated to the fires, but diverting the relief money for crowd control was pre-authorized by state lawmakers.
1: I definitely would not want funds directed to anywhere but in the hands of the survivors who've lost everything.
0: Zaire Calvin has been working to help the victims of the Eaton fire that claimed the life of his sister and destroyed his family's homes.
1: You're looking at my lot, plural, which we had five homes on. Lost so much. I've been an advocate since the fires, fighting for my community, rebuild everything Altadena. I had no idea $2.5 billion was designated for fire victims.
0: Governor Newsom announced the relief fund near the Eaton Fire burn zone in the days after the fires, and fire victims told us back then they needed the help.
2: People who live in Altadena are hoping this is the beginning of more aid and more resources.
3: I would say thank you, obviously, right? Because we need it. But we need more.
0: The bill the governor flashed at that news conference was ABX 14, co-authored by Encino Assemblyman Jesse Gabriel. It directed the emergency money to protect health, protect the safety of persons or property, and expedite recovery. NBC4 Investigates has found that much of the $605 million spent from the fund went right back to state agencies. The latest figure from the state finance department shows about 75% of the relief money promised was never released by the state.
4: I mean, $2.5 billion is a whole hell of a lot of money. And, you know, off the top of my head, I was like, no, I don't remember that at all.
0: Nicole Vasquez is a community advocate in Altadena, helping fire survivors while also being one herself. We asked her if she remembered any fire messaging from state health officials.
5: You feel like you got information from the state health department?
4: From the state health department? I don't remember getting anything from them.
0: That's because the spending records show it received $13 million from the relief fund. The department says it used some for air monitoring or testing and spent some making YouTube videos like this one.
6: Cleaning soot, ash, and smoke damage from your home after a wildfire.
0: It was posted 9 months after the fires. It's been viewed 181 times.
8: My name is Dr. Anish Mahajan.
0: For comparison, L.A. County's Department of Health produced its own videos.
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29: This absolute freak show who managed to win the Democrat primary, who was created in a test tube, much like Barack Obama, to be the new face of the Democrats. He quotes the Bible constantly and then perverts the Bible to be for abortion and all sorts of other weird stuff. The guy who says that Our southern border should be a welcome mat to illegal aliens. We should be encouraging them to come in. It's the craziest stuff ever. He's so out of touch with Texas values and American values. Well, he's really, really weird and creepy. And one of the things you can get people to pay attention to is he's so creepy that you wouldn't want him around your kids. There's some history there. We'll get into that in time. But in order to try to make him seem more normal, all of a sudden, out of nowhere, they wake up and go, oh, no, no, he has a girlfriend. Wait, what? A girlfriend we never heard of before? Yeah, yeah, this girl that used to work for him, she's his girlfriend now. And turns out she's as weird as he is. But that's supposed to quell, but nobody's believing it. That's as believable as Eric Swalwell's denial video. It's not really working. But anyway, now that we have the girlfriend identified, this is what you're supposed to believe. This is the girlfriend. She's a they, them pronoun girl, mind you. We're not supposed to question. Now he has a girlfriend, and now she's talking. Here's what she has to say.
1: Tonight on 60 Minutes, we get an inside look at the girlfriend of James Tallarico, Brianna Menard. Brianna, I hear you're a vegan who has they, them pronouns. What else can you tell me about yourself?
12: Oh my gosh, I just have to gush about Jimmy for a second. Because honestly, he's such a man's man, like old school masculine. It's actually kind of intimidating sometimes. Like last week, he got really upset because I used his special blanket. He calls it his cozy. And I accidentally put it in the dryer and it shrank a little. He didn't talk to me for 2 days. 2 days! That's how much he cares. That's passion. And he is so athletic. He parks as close to the door as humanly possible everywhere we go because he says, why waste energy? And I think that's just smart resource management, honestly. He's also incredibly opinionated. Like, you cannot say anything bad about his mom. She still cuts his hair, by the way, which that's a bond. That's a man who values family. Oh, and he handles conflict so well. Last month, our neighbors said something rude, and Jimmy waited until the guy went inside. Then we drove home, and he thought of several really good things he could have said. One of them was pretty cutting, too. Oh, and I almost forgot. He cried at the end of the Barbie movie, but he said it was allergies. And I believe him because he's honest. That's a masculine trait. I am so lucky.
1: Yes, lucky indeed. Sounds like Jimmy is a man's man.

0: Federal authorities are reportedly investigating former Republican Congressman George Santos if he engaged in insider trading by betting on himself through a prediction market about whether he would show up at President Trump's State of the Union back in February. ABC News with the story.
1: This morning, sources say disgraced former Congressman George Santos is under investigation for possible insider trading on the prediction market Kalshi. Back in February, Santos released this video.
2: I'm going to be there for the State of the Union in the gallery, guys.
1: At the time, Kalshi was taking bets on who would attend President Trump's State of the Union speech. Sources say Santos placed wagers tied to his own attendance, but during the address, he posted, "Watching State of the Union from an airport TV was not part of the plan." By skipping the speech, sources say he pocketed tens of thousands of dollars. Kalshi froze his account and alerted federal authorities. Santos first gained infamy in 2022 when the lies he told during his campaign were exposed. He claimed to have graduated in the top of his class, that his mother worked at the World Trade Center on 9/11, and that his grandparents escaped the Holocaust.
3: My grandparents survived the Holocaust, so these regimes of socialism, Marxism, they don't work.
1: None of it was true.
4: I think we can all look at ourselves in the mirror and admit that once in our life we made a mistake.
1: He was expelled from Congress and later pleaded guilty to identity theft and wire fraud, earning him a 7-year prison sentence. But President Trump commuted the sentence, saying while Santos was somewhat of a rogue, many rogues aren't forced to serve 7 years.
5: Santos is just the latest high-profile case of alleged insider trading on prediction markets. Last week, a Google employee was charged with using confidential information to make $1 million betting on search trends, and a U.S. Special Forces soldier was charged with betting on the capture of Venezuelan leader Nicolas Maduro.
0: I started my professional life straight out of law school as a corporate securities lawyer. And one of the things that is, and then my wife would end up in her legal career being the associate general counsel for a company called El Paso Energy, which was the David that had purchased the Goliath that was Tenneco and moved from El Paso, Texas to acquire this much bigger company, Tenneco. And one of the most difficult things to do for her was to monitor for compliance any kind of communications that might be perceived as market indicators or personal behavior related to stock trades or whatever else. The basis for the stock, we'll talk about the stock market for a moment. The basis for the stock market being considered trustworthy, which it must be for people to invest. If you believed that there was insider trading on stocks, then you would be less likely to invest your money. The same principle is why we have to have election integrity laws. If you don't think that your vote's actually going to count because they're going to cheat the result anyway, then you're not going to take time out of your day, leave the office, leave your kids, go wait, go park, find a place where you have to vote, bring your documents, stand in line. You're not going to do it. Which is why, oddly enough, Democrats say that if you have election integrity measures, that people won't show up to vote, because they won't be able to vote. In fact, quite the opposite. More people show up to vote when you have election integrity measures, because if my vote counts, then I'll bother to vote. How many times has someone asked you, maybe your wife, maybe your husband, depending on where you are in the marriage, and someone said, asked you for your advice on what to do, and you go, I'm not going to give you my advice. You're not going to take it anyway, right? Well, in the stock market, you've got to have integrity measures to ensure that people aren't trading on inside information. Inside information is generally loosely defined as information that is not available to the public. That's why you have public filings, K-1s, for instance, where you say, all right, this is what we predict our earnings will be for the next quarter to next year. Here are some challenges that are out there. Hey, we make a widget that somebody else is now making a widget that is winning awards and costs less. We have to disclose that so investors can go, your stock might go down. You have to disclose material facts like this. The predictive markets are very interesting because now you've got things that don't have all of those systems behind it, but we love to gamble. We love to gamble. Asians love to gamble. Americans love to gamble too. And we love to gamble on prop bet stuff. Is Tiger Woods going to drive, you know, X number of feet on the opening drive, or is it going to be this? People gamble at the Super Bowl on who's going to win the toss. So these predictive markets and the insider trading, the betting on them, this is only going to get worse. If you've thought about buying gold or silver over the years and just never got around to it, I do that. I was late to the game on precious metals. It was actually the fear of monetary policy that made me very uncomfortable. The fact that it took us 200 years to get to $38 trillion in debt, and now that's the annual interest on the debt that we have. I mean, it took us 200 years to get to $1 trillion in debt because we paid as we went. And all of a sudden, oh, let's just borrow money we don't have. And now it's over $1 trillion in debt. Folks who worry about things like that tend to invest in gold and silver. 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
8: News. I'm Ted Linder. The U.S. military launched a second round of fresh strikes on Iran. Fox's Jennifer Griffin.
9: We've heard of explosions occurring at ports along the Strait of Hormuz and along the Iranian coast. We've heard that Kish Island has been hit, Keshem Island, as well as sites in western Tehran.
8: Iran's president calling President Trump's threats a sign of desperation. The California election for governor set former Health and Human Services Secretary Javier

0: Sarah and former Fox News commentator Steve Hilton, the top two vote-getters, advancing onto November. Hilton telling Fox's The Story with Martha McCallum that if Californians want change, he's the candidate to back.
1: We've had 16 years of one-party rule in California. He's been part of that. He's been a career politician in California for 36 years.
0: Becerra's been saying he wants billionaires to pay their fair share in taxes. 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
4: Big fire woes in southeastern Colorado again with the Bear Springs fire. That's in Los Animas County. Now, that's going to end up being between La Junta and Trinidad. It's causing evacuations now for residents on both sides of County Road 78.9 and Bear Springs Road. The Red Cross is setting up a shelter at the Los Animas County Fairgrounds for evacuees. Roughly 148 acres are burned. Crews, though, have not been able to gain any containment as of yet. Well, the summer meal sites across the state are open, providing food for kids out of school for the summer. Aurora Public Schools' James Leslie says it's an important service.
5: Just because school is out doesn't mean that the kids' hunger goes away. So we're here to make sure those kids still get a meal every single day like they do when they're at school.
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if they didn't have any relatives that were in prison, that was white privilege. So the term gradually morphed into a criticism of cultural norms. This person over here grew up in an environment where bad things were happening. And you didn't have to go through that. And you should be ashamed of that. And so you had an entire generation of kids going off to college. And when it came time to share in small groups, they were very eager to say, I'm ashamed of my whiteness. I am ashamed of my white privilege. I wasn't carjacked. I wasn't a lookout for a gang. I didn't sell drugs. I didn't have to stab anyone to get to advance to eighth grade in my gang. As if that was something to be embarrassed of. There are cultural traits that are a pathway to failure. Incarceration, death in the street. Well, that's pretty much the two options. Underemployment. And you will start noticing, once you're mindful of it, that it is cultural traits as they're played out. Social media has the ability to validate or repudiate cultural traits because there is a bandwagon effect. If you notice someone doing something and they get lots of likes, then people will say, oh, I want to do that too. So there's a story. So one of the things you will notice in social media is that certain people will go over the top, let's say, for prom. And look, I want nice things for my kids when they go to prom. My wife would always get a mom. She didn't know what a mom was. She didn't grow up in this country, but she learned. And she would get a mom that neither one of my kids wanted a big fancy mom. They wanted a basic mom. And we would, you know, rent a tuxedo and the whole nine yards. And that was, for us, something we were happy to be able to afford to do. It wasn't in any way different than what I did growing up. My parents didn't have 10% the money I do. But it was a neat thing. It was a special thing. We certainly didn't bankrupt the family over it. That would be a bad decision. That would be a lack of impulse control. That would be a lack of strategic thinking. That would be living for a moment that we would pay for a long period of time. And my parents didn't do that, and I'm not going to do that with my own kids. So you will see this trend of over-the-top prom videos where these people who I'm going to go out on a limb and suggest they're not wealthy are engaged in behaviors like a social media influencer as if they are. Because there is a certain subset of our culture that, more important than being rich, wants to act rich. The having the money is less important to them than the acting, the showy cars, the showy private jet, the showy places they are. And you see them everywhere you go. They're filming everything because it's all about an Instagram post and it's all about the social validation. So a little girl's prom and a helicopter lands on a public park. The helicopter did not get authorization. You need authorization. Helicopters are not a minor thing. And it goes, social media goes viral. It turns out that the girl is the daughter of the parks director at the area's town parks division. The mother is the executive director. And it turns out, not only that, the helicopter was paid for using a city credit card. Yeah.

0: Well, but I guess the good news is at least we achieved diversity. CBS Chicago with the story.
1: Less than a week after this helicopter landed at the Markham Park, catching many by surprise, this prom stunt for the park director's daughter is now political. Here's what Quintina Brown told officers.
2: I had it okay at the park, but I didn't what's going on with the city.
1: Yet city leaders never authorized the landing in the public park where children were playing.
3: Did they say you can land a helicopter?
4: I have a landing permission, I can bring it over.
1: The pilot had a notice signed by the park director herself. The company later handed over this invoice to the city attorney. The receipt raises much bigger questions. The bill was for a minimum of $800 for an hour. At the bottom, there's a credit card number linked to Brown. She named Markham Parks as the company and even used the address of the field house and provided her signature on a taxpayer-funded credit card.
5: The plot thickens, as they say.
1: The city attorney says there's no way Brown accidentally entered all that information. In fact, he spoke to the helicopter company.
5: They told me that the deposit was charged to the card, and they have not been successful in getting the remaining $800 off the card for whatever reason.
1: Using the Park District credit card either to pay or hold the reservation is why Markham's mayor says residents should be concerned.
6: Why wouldn't somebody question that?
1: In fact, the city started questioning spending at the Park District and its board in the fall of 2025.
7: How are you, Ms. Brown? Yeah.
1: CBS Chicago reported when Brown was first called on body cam, getting served with an injunction. Leaders allege Brown and the park board were not paying bills and left most parks with broken equipment and deplorable conditions.
6: They've been landing helicopters in different ways over there.
1: And remember that invoice? There's a line which says every additional 6 minutes over the hour would be $80. We're told police grounded that chopper for at least 3 hours. Now the big question, who will pay for the extra minutes, not to mention the original $800? Keep in mind, that contract is under the name of the Markham Park District. We did reach out to Brown. She did not get back to me.
8: I've been with Hunt since day one.
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0: wild brawl caught on video at a Catholic school kindergarten graduation in Ohio. Because we have to have graduations from, you did it, Billy. You graduated kindergarten. Now, you weren't perfect. You didn't nap every time you were supposed to, but you've done it. You're going all the way to first grade, son. We're so proud of you. Well, it's a Catholic school kindergarten graduation in Ohio. One person injured, one arrested. Yeah, kindergarten. And the beauty of this whole thing is if they don't kick the kid out of school, the kids and the parents are going to have to live with each other for 12 more years. The story from WTVG-TV in Toledo, Ohio.
1: This was a scene inside Queen of Apostles School, what should have been a milestone moment for five-year-olds and their families. Parent Craig May says the kids were downstairs rehearsing when parents started fighting over seats.
2: There was another family who started to grab their own chairs and like kind of make their own space and make their own seating, which I didn't really have a problem with, but my kid's mom, they were right in front of her and she couldn't see.
1: May says he tried to calm things down, but a woman behind him wouldn't let it go.
2: As I'm trying to explain that to my kid's mom, the girl's still behind me and she's just talking, just cussing, just talking crazy, calling us weird and saying we need to mind our business.
1: Police identified that woman as Jessica Anderson. She is charged with felonious assault. May says he and Anderson went back and forth, and that's when her family jumped him.
3: You're kidding me!
2: Her whole family in the first two rows just stand up. Five guys, five girls, they just all stand up. As I'm arguing with Jessica, I literally don't remember anything. I just know I was sucker punched. That's Jessica in the pain.
1: He says once he was on the ground, the attack continued.
2: Once I was taken to the ground, it was probably four or five other guys that were on top of me, trampling me, punching me, kicking me in the head.
1: His child's mother tried to help. Video shows Jessica Anderson allegedly grabbing the woman by her hair along with several other women.
2: She grabbed my kid's mom by her hair, pulled her away from me, started punching her in the face, and then maybe five or six other girls came and trampled her and were just stomping her, kicking her in the face.
1: School leaders called 911. Tonight, Mays, himself a kindergarten teacher, says he's heartbroken.
2: So being at another school's kindergarten graduation, I know how hard those kids work. I know how hard those teachers work. For us just to, you know what I mean, ruin it and be selfish like that, it literally breaks my heart that I couldn't watch my daughter graduate today.
0: I'm starting to get the impression that there may be some people in our society who do not enjoy the benefit of advanced conflict resolution skills. You ever go to the dog park with a dog? When you get to the dog park, you will find that what seems like such an idyllic space, dogs running around. A new dog introduced into the environment is going to mean that other dogs are going to growl and attack, and this dog might growl and attack, and you think to yourself, hey, you're creating drama. How about y'all just play and run around? But invariably, there is a dog that must attack for no good reason. No good reason at all. But that dog lacks what we call impulse control. There are entire subcultures who appear to lack impulse control. I am of the opinion that when you measure success in life, I don't mean whether you'll be a billionaire. I mean what we would consider the Western canon of success, stability. Impulse control becomes a core tenet of that. The kind of people who jump up and fight this person, as he describes here, I will tell you, will lack impulse control in every aspect of their lives. They will have unprotected sex and be shocked that they're about to have another baby. Who could have guessed? But why would you not take measures to avoid getting pregnant when at that moment you had an overwhelming impulse and your higher reasoning, the big head, if you will, is incapable of making the decision for your brain? Impulse control becomes, you think about where people get off track. If you're born in this country, you're not, as opposed to many places around the world, you're not assured of becoming a millionaire. But you have the basic opportunity to have a stable, secure, happy life. When you think of the various things along the way that can derail that point A to point B, lack of impulse control is at the heart of it. What does that look like? Well, you get kicked out of school because you get in a fight. You get arrested for shoplifting. Because who hasn't been in a store and thought to themselves, I'd like this item here, but I can't afford it. But I'd still like it. If the "but I'd still like it" wins out, you lack impulse control if you grab it and run with it. If you are a person who gets bumped at a club like Jay-Z, and as a result you get in a fight and you shoot somebody. Again, you watch a poorly coached football team all the way up to the NFL, and you will see players as their team is driving for the victory. You'll see players who another player bumps them after the play, and they haul off and hit them 15 yards, mark it off, and they're marching the wrong direction now, and the coach is losing his mind. But the truth is, that coach knew that that guy lacked impulse control. He just hoped that this wouldn't be the occasion where the world came to find out. Impulse control. You don't end up accidentally pregnant. Impulse control. You don't end up accidentally in the hospital because you were doing 100 miles an hour on a motorcycle or because you were drag racing in a car. All of these things come out to impulse control. When the siren starts in the back, whoop, whoop, behind you, and your immediate reaction is to run, and you do, impulse control. When you're at work, someone gives you a project that you don't want because you wanted to leave. Someone gives you feedback that you don't like. Customer comes in and you don't... All of those things come down to impulse control. It is advanced reasoning to employ it. And what we're dealing with in our society, what there's video of all day long, is people who lack basic impulse control. I'll tell you something. When you sign your insurance policy for some brokers, that's the finish line. 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
8: Round two of airstrikes. I'm Sue Guzman, Fox News. Saying Tehran will pay the price for stalled negotiations, the United States launched more airstrikes in Iran days after a U.S. helicopter was shot down.
9: U.S. Central Command forces began launching what officials say are self-defense strikes against Iran a little after 5 p.m. Eastern time. Multiple targets hit in a response to what CENTCOM says is Iran's unwarranted and continued aggression. President Trump telegraphed additional strikes during an Oval Office event with reporters this morning.
10: We hit them hard yesterday, and we're going to hit them again hard today in case you miss it, in case you don't turn on your television set.
9: The president has said he thinks a nuclear agreement could be days away, but also accuses Iran of stringing the U.S. along during negotiations. At the White House, Jared Halpern, Fox News.
8: CENTCOM says the second round of strikes is complete, and the U.S. Embassy in Jordan is warning that reports are indicating missiles, drones, or rockets are in Jordanian airspace. U.S. targeting a tanker accusing the vessel of trying to deliver oil to Tehran.
11: In a post on X, United States Central Command said it disabled an oil tanker in the Gulf of Oman. We're told the ship was trying to transport Iranian oil in defiance of the American blockade of Iran's ports. A U.S. aircraft fired precision munitions into the ship's engine room after the crew repeatedly failed to comply with directions. Three Indian crew members who were on board the vessel are missing. India has summoned an American diplomat in order to lodge a strong protest at the U.S. military action. The United States began a blockade of Iran-related shipping in April after Iran curtailed shipping through the Strait of Hormuz. Jonathan Savage, Fox News.
8: Rising gas prices pushing inflation to its highest level in 3 years last month. New data showing consumer prices rose 4.2% in May from the year before. 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
8: Bill Gates says he made an error in judgment by ever meeting with Jeffrey Epstein. The Microsoft co-founder faced questions Wednesday behind closed doors from lawmakers about his relationship with the disgraced Democratic Party financier. He was unaware, he says, of Epstein's previous crimes and says he linked up with him because Epstein claimed that he could raise billions of dollars for global health. The man charged with the political assassinations of the Minnesota House Speaker and her husband will not face the death penalty.
17: Federal prosecutors made that announcement Wednesday as part of a plea agreement with Vance Bolter, who's also charged with the attempted murders of a state senator and his wife. Former State House Speaker Melissa Hortman and her husband Mark and State Senator John Hoffman and his wife Yvette Hoffman were shot in their homes last June. The Hoffman survived. Prosecutors say Bolter was disguised as a cop and driving a fake squad car. He was captured near his home in rural Green Isle the next day. Bolter also faces state murder charges. Tom Rigotti, Fox News.
8: Honda is recalling nearly 900,000 vehicles over a rear suspension problem.
19: Honda is recalling certain Pilot, Passport, and Ridgeline vehicles, as well as Acura MDX SUVs, because rear suspension components may fail, possibly causing drivers to lose control and increasing the risk of a crash or injury. The more than 880,000 vehicles under recall were built between 2014 and 2023 and sold in 22 states and D.C. Honda estimates only about 1% of the recalls have the defect and says dealers will inspect and fix the problem for free. Letters to affected owners are set to go out by July 7th. Carmen Roberts, Fox News.
8: Honda issuing a statement saying there have been no reports of any injuries or deaths linked to this particular defect. I'm Sue Guzman. This is Fox News.
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22: And he's set to be sentenced in late August. This is just one more example of the hundreds of millions of dollars being stolen from American taxpayers through the medical system every year. It's been a key priority of the Trump administration. The DOJ created a fraud division, and Vice President J.D. Vance heads up a task force that's focused on eliminating fraud. We've really honed in on home and hospice health care in our investigations. We've been doing this for months. One investigation examined the business and financial records of every hospice operating in LA County. And we found that over 700 of the roughly 1,800 hospices in the county trigger multiple red flags for fraud. We also found one hospice physician's name, Dr. Rajiv Bhuva, on Medicare claims for nearly 2,800 patients across 126 hospices in 2024. All of this led to a congressional committee hearing where two of the people that we spoke to in our reporting were called to testify.
0: A Long Island high school has a record-breaking 21 valedictorians. I thought you could really only have one valedictorian. Seems odd. Not all of them can make speeches at the graduation. Surprising. Jericho High School has so many that they can't all make. How are they creating? How do they? This doesn't make any sense. The New York Post says the Nassau County School churned out multiple valedictorians because they grade on a letter system, which means a 97 or higher average earned students an A-plus in a class. They didn't take an easy route. They packed their schedules with AP. Valedictorian does not mean you had a certain GPA. It means that you are the top student in the class. You can't have 21 top students. This is goofy.
23: 21 students at Jericho High School with one shared title, valedictorian.
24: I think it's so amazing.
23: A staggering 21 seniors graduating with top honors this year, setting a school record.
25: An A plus in every class shows a lot of success.
23: All 21 students pulled off the same extraordinary feat, straight A pluses in every class for all 4 years of high school.
26: AP Economics, AP Physics C, Multivariable Calculus.
27: AP Economics, AP Literature, AP Statistics, AP Spanish, and AP Government.
23: It wasn't easy, but these students were committed to doing their best.
24: It was definitely very difficult, especially as the years went on, because that also meant that the classes got harder.
28: I took Calc BC, and that was one of the most hardest classes I've ever taken in high school, and I was a little concerned about losing it this year.
23: Harnor Joneja locked in and maintained her average of 97 and above. Being valedictorian usually comes with a speech at graduation, but with 21 of them, that's going to be very difficult this year. Instead, they're going to make a video that they're going to show.
25: The students are going to be wearing sashes that say Valedictorian 2026, so we're trying to create other opportunities to celebrate this incredible accomplishment.
23: The price for perfection? Missing some social events along the way, but these kids knew they were working for a greater goal.
26: Despite all the competitiveness, there's still a lot of collaboration, and we're all trying to bring each other up as we go.
23: And the school wants to recognize those students who went the extra mile all 4 years at Jericho.
29: Celebrate as many as we can who's showing that they care about what they're doing.
23: And their hard work has paid off. All 21 now headed to college to continue chasing academic excellence.
0: By the way, the point made by Chad Akoni Nakanishi, our half-Asian executive producer, is every one of them looks Asian or Asian-American. Does anybody care that Asians come to this country and dominate academically? I don't mean to sound like Vivek Ramaswamy, but does anybody... Do we actually care about academic performance? Let me ask you that. Well, I ask because the assumption is, yeah, of course we care. But maybe we don't. And hear me out, as someone who was good in school by the metrics that they use and someone who enjoyed the positive feedback of being a good student, because you're a good kid if you're a good student, right? That's the presumption. But what if not everyone cares about academic performance as a measure of talent, future, skill, intelligence? Oh, he's smart. He's got a high GPA. What if that's not true? I've known several billionaires in my life, and they weren't good students. In fact, far from it. They dropped out, didn't go to college. What do we make of that? What do we make of the number of people who are entrepreneurial and very sharp, but didn't do well in school? There are lots of labs across the country, chock full of somebody with a beaker, you know, moving water from here or banging on a keyboard, who were brilliant. There are also a lot of people who are very good in coding who weren't good students. Google had a policy for a while of not hiring college graduates. Maybe this whole academic performance thing is just a way of measuring a certain mindset. People who are good at playing by this set of rules. Because great artists are never good students. Great entrepreneurs, never good students. Why is that? Huh. It's almost as if the whole academic system is measuring something that is not necessarily related to success in life. What if a lot of people, what if you just went to school without regard to making good grades, which is a way of measuring yourself against the next guy, to learn? What if we actually just went to learn and we didn't worry about grades?
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0: to a little bit of the audio. We played, I think we played one of these earlier, but the CEO of Amazon, Jeff Bezos or Bezos, I'm really never sure how it's, I hear it pronounced both ways. Doesn't matter to me. Recently sat down with the, network CNBC, business network. And he was talking about AOC criticizing billionaires. And he said, look, if his company does their job well, they will provide more value to society than all of the charitable giving that he gives. And, you know, you could say this about Bill Gates and everything. Charity doesn't save society. Successful companies give jobs and change lives. But anyway, here's what he said.
1: If I do my job right,
2: right,
1: the value to society and civilization from my for-profit companies will be much, much larger,
2: right,
1: than the good that I do with my charitable giving. And I think this is an important point to make, because people forget, or they sometimes don't see, that when you create something like Amazon and you're saving, I get letters from new mothers all the time that say, like, I have no idea what I would be doing right now if I didn't have Amazon, thank you. Or what we did in the pandemic when people could really see what an essential service we provided to them. And so, you know, this is, Amazon creates tremendous value. And by the way, all companies are creating value of some kind.
0: And then he was asked about the casting call congressman, Alexandria Ocasio-Cortez, and her fellow Democrats' demonization of billionaires. And by the way, it's kind of interesting. These guys are, you know, they flirt with liberalism and flirt with Democrats until they realize the Democrats hate them. And then all of a sudden they realize, oh, maybe I ought to knock that off.
3: There seems to be anger, at least from certain political sides of this. And AOC recently said in a podcast, I'm just so curious how you think about this, says there's a certain level of wealth and accumulation that is unearned, she says. You can't earn $1 billion. Just can't earn that, she says. You can get market power. You can break rules. You can abuse labor laws. You can pay people less than what they're worth. But you can't earn that.
1: Yeah.
3: You, by the way, you've earned an extraordinary amount of money. You employ largest employer, if not one of them, in the whole country. When you read that, what do you think?
1: Well, it's not cracked on its face. Let me give you a simple example. Let's say you start a burger joint and you have 10 employees and you make a little bit of money.
3: Right.
1: Until you have, this is this one outlet. And by the way, these are the most delicious burgers in the world. People love your burgers, Andrew. And so then you open a second outlet.
3: Right.
1: And now you're making a little bit more money and you have 20 employees and you open a third outlet. By the time you've opened 1,000 outlets, you are a billionaire.
3: Right.
1: And by the way, this is a real life story. It happens all the time. It's In-N-Out Burger. It's, you know, Raising Cane's chicken. At what point did that money all of a sudden become unethical? Or it didn't. There was one outlet, and then there were two, and then there were three. What you're doing, the way you make $1 billion or $100 million or $10 million or anything, is you create a service that people love. And if millions of people choose your service, you're going to end up with $1 billion.
3: Right.
1: And you can, you know, just try it with a chicken franchise.
3: Do you think, though?
1: But your chicken has to be good.
0: Democrats like Pocahontas, Crazy Bernie, AOC, constantly calling for billionaires to, quote, pay their share. Well, the billionaires don't want to just give money away so the Democrats can buy votes. Bezos says that revenue is not the problem in this country. Spending is the problem.
1: Quoted all the time is, you know, the wealthy should pay their fair share.
3: Right.
1: And we can argue about what the fair share is. That's a policy debate. That's okay. But the vilification is the thing that's just the distraction. And by the way, if you really are being honest about it, we don't have a revenue problem in this country. We already have the most progressive tax system in the world. The top 1% of taxpayers pay 40% of all the tax revenue. The bottom half pay only 3%. We have already, and I think it should be zero. I don't think it should be 3%.
3: Right.
1: I think it should be zero. So we'd be making more progressive that way. We actually have a spending problem.
0: Bezos went on to say that the bottom half of earners shouldn't have to pay income tax. Not only that, but the government should offer them an apology for taxing them in the first place.
1: A nurse in Queens who makes $75,000 a year pays more than $12,000 a year in taxes. Does that really make sense? So people talk about, you know, making the tax system more progressive. How about we start by having the nurse and queens not pay taxes? Why
4: at
1: is
4: all.
1: Somebody at all? Why is some? Why is a nurse in Queens who makes $75,000 a year paying more than $1,000 a right. month in taxes? That's $1,000 a month that could help with rent or groceries or anything. And so, and by the way, do you know what that all adds up to? The bottom half of income earners in this country pay only 3% of the taxes. So, it's only 3%. Okay. We can find 3%. So we don't have, it's a small amount of money for the right. government, you know that. And really, it's, and the more I thought about it, to me, it's kind of absurd that we're doing this. You know, we shouldn't be asking this nurse in Queens to send money to Washington. They should be sending her an apology. It really makes no sense.
0: And finally, he was asked about laying off the staff, 30% of the staff at the Washington Post, noting if people won't pay for our product, it's not a good enough product. Well said.
4: Talking about markets.
1: Yeah.
4: I was asking about the news market.
1: Yeah.
4: Because you own the Washington Post.
1: Yes.
4: And one of the critiques, by the way, and this is maybe the wealth critique and everything else, is, you know, we just said the company laid off about 30% of its staff.
1: Yeah.
4: And there's a lot of people out there who said, Jeff's super wealthy. He's talked about this being a public trust. It's something that he bought early on. How much you care about that piece of it. Why lay people off? Why fire people? Why do you subsidize the business if in fact...
1: Because the Post needs to be a profitable enterprise that stands on its own two feet.
4: Yes. I mean, that's a question. Some people say it should be a trust.
1: And let me tell you why.
4: Okay.
1: Because it's a measure of its relevance. If people won't pay for our product, it's not a good enough product. It's like, it would be like poetry without rhyming. It's too easy. So we want, it's got to be something that people will pay for, because that's a signal.
4: Right.
1: It's a signal that we're providing a relevant service. With your paper, the New York Times, you guys make a ton of money. You guys are doing very well financially, and you're providing a service that people are willing to pay for. We can do that too. And guess what I told them, you know, when we were planning those layoffs?
4: Right.
1: I didn't pick who was going to get laid off or which departments. I said, follow the data. And I said, there's one exception to this.
4: What's that?
1: Don't follow the data on investigative reporting. The heart of the Post is investigative reporting. And guess what? Our newsroom today, even after right. the layoffs, is still larger than when we did Watergate and the Pentagon Papers.
0: 20 years ago, I had no interest in buying or selling gold and silver. None. 10 years ago. And I have a lot of friends who have been buying gold for a long time. And I would ask them questions like I do with a lot of things. I tend to be pretty slow to move. I study things. If I'm having a drink or cigar or dinner with a friend and they mention a lot of things, but let's say they mention gold or silver, I'll ask them, how's that done for you? Why do you do it? What's your approach? What are the downsides? What are the upsides? Who do you use? I'm a little slower to move than most people. I'm not a real impulsive person, but I've gone with Gold Co. 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
7: Fox News, I'm Sue Gossman. President Trump ordering a new wave of attacks on Iran. Fox's Trey Yank spoke with the president.
8: The president tells Fox News that 49 Tomahawk missiles were used to hit targets inside of Iran, some of them as close as 40 miles from the Iranian capital of Tehran. The president said that U.S. fighter jets are also operating over the skies of Iran.
7: And CENTCOM says the latest round is now complete. Opening statements in the trial of the man accused of sparking one of the most destructive wildfires in Los Angeles history.
9: A federal prosecutor telling a jury in Los Angeles, Jonathan Rindernecht was motivated by resentment of the rich when he allegedly set a fire in the Pacific Palisades on New Year's Day of last year. A defense attorney arguing the 30-year-old is no arsonist and tried to stop the fire by calling 911 when he saw it break out.
7: Fox's Kristen Goodwin. 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
11: Fire is an issue in Southern Colorado, with the Bear Springs Fire in Los Animas County causing evacuations for residents on both sides of County Road 78.9 and Bear Springs Road. The Red Cross setting up a shelter at the Los Animas County Fairgrounds for evacuees. Roughly 148 acres are burned. Crews haven't gained any containment. Albert County once again trying to stop a massive Xcel Energy project to build a 48-mile-long, 345-kilovolt transmission line. Albert County commissioners voted unanimously to direct its county attorney to file an appeal in Albert County District Court challenging the PUC's decision allowing the line to be built through the county. The commissioners say local input during the entire multi-year process was ultimately ignored, disregarded, and determined to be insignificant. The PUC overruled land use decisions and cleared the way for Xcel to build its $1.7 billion power pathway transmission line, regardless of protests by landowners and ranchers. I'm Nia Bender. What?
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0: exposure to falsity will not affect my truth. I find that people are afraid of new ideas, different ideas, when they're not sure that they came to their conclusion because they actually knew anything. I mean, can you imagine thinking spaghetti and meatballs is the best thing to eat in the whole wide world? There's nothing else that would be better. What else have you eaten? Only that. But I decided it's my favorite. But you never tried anything else? No. And I don't want to. And neither should you. Don't try to tempt me. Well, I find that intellectually pedestrian. So, we're going to talk about the issue of marijuana for a moment. This aired nearly 60 years ago on Dragnet. Joe Friday and his partner, Officer Bill Gannon, were talking to a young man about marijuana. Now, this was in 1966. Take a listen, and whether you think it's a good thing or a bad thing, what this young man said turned out to be true. Again, you don't have to agree with it, but it did turn out to be true.
1: Have you been smoking marijuana?
2: Marijuana is illegal, I know that.
1: That's right.
2: For now. In a couple of years, things may change when all the kids grow up and start wearing ties and going to the polls. Marijuana is going to be like liquor, packaged and taxed and sold right off the shelf.
1: I doubt it, Mr. Shipley.
2: Look, I don't mean to be disrespectful, but it seems to me there must be better things for cops to do than chase down wild rumors about something as innocent as marijuana. Why don't you go after the big bad guys, the heroin peddlers? I won't argue with you about them. They should be stopped.
1: That's right. We'd like to put them out of business. That's why we're here.
2: What do you mean?
1: We're trying to keep them from getting a new customer.
2: There's a big difference between marijuana and hard narcotics.
1: Yeah, but it's only a small step.
2: And everybody who takes a drink is going to be an alcoholic. We know that's not true, don't we? Let's face it, we're on opposite sides of the fence and there's nothing we can do about it. For you, if there's a law against it, it's wrong, black and white. I just don't see things that way, that's all.
1: Well, you ought to give it a try, fella. It might keep you out of jail.
2: Maybe, but we'll change the law someday, even though your friend here thinks we won't. Believe me, it's a new world. Your laws are as outdated as bustles. Laws are going to have to be changed to keep pace with the new morality. They'll change or we'll have to break them.
0: I would be interested to hear your thoughts on that subject. I grew up with a very, very terrified fear. You know, reefer madness, marijuana led people to commit murder. It made you crazy. It was highly addictive. You'd run away from your family and join a cult and kill everybody. Charlie Manson. And my mother would refer to someone who had begun smoking marijuana. He's eat up with the dope. And it was sort of like tattoos. The only people who smoked marijuana were filthy, dirty dropouts. And I didn't want to be that. And over a period of time, I was exposed to more people who I realized were smoking marijuana or taking gummies or vaping as the technologies advanced. And I found that, unlike with the smoking thing, I found some of them to be admirable people in every other aspect of their lives. I found them to be upstanding, successful people. And I thought, well, how do I reconcile that? These are people that I respect and admire. And yet they do this awful, evil thing that is going to be the end of our society. And yet, even though I didn't drink till I was 29, I didn't judge anyone who drank at legal age. I did judge you if you drank under 21. I didn't drink and I judged other people who did because it's illegal. Because if there's a law, then you're supposed to follow it. And if you don't follow it, you're a bad person. Well, over a period of time, I began noticing, and it wasn't in my 20s or probably even my 30s, maybe well into my 40s, that I started saying, you know, these guys that smoke, I don't know that. I mean, I'm sure there's some bad people who smoke pot. I'm certain of it. And I'm sure there are some people who use heroin that started with pot. There's also some people who use heroin that started with alcohol. And one thing I've noticed is

0: and people in the industry tell me that liquor companies and liquor retailers and on-premise sellers, which is a bar, tell me young people don't drink to the extent that people do today. I saw a statistic a few days ago that said the number of people, a number of young people who've had a drink when they graduate, one drink per week or more, was for the first time ever well below 50%. And that in 1980, it was 92%. Wow. That was a shocking statistic to me. Which means, I think the number was 47% and it was 92. So it's almost half. The number's almost been cut in half. And there are a lot of reasons for that. Young people who said, my dad died of liver cancer or liver disease or cirrhosis, or my mom got really sick because she drank, or my family was killed with a DWI. It's just interesting to me how it seems to be the case among young people that more of them use a marijuana product than alcohol. It doesn't do anything for me. I don't like it. I don't care for it. I care if someone wants to do it. That's their own business. But I do find this to be very, very interesting. And this coming from a guy who enjoys his alcohol. I love a beer. I love a bourbon. I love a red wine. It's an interesting cultural shift that happens seemingly overnight.
1: What a maroon.
2: The Michael Berry Show.
1: What an ignoramus.
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0: on the wall. About a month ago, I told you that my concern with the Iran conflict is that most Americans don't understand why we're there.
1: I understand, Michael.
0: Okay, as I said, how about every time I say most Americans, you just automatically assume I'm not talking about you. Everyone but you. The polls show it. My conversations show it. You have to be careful that you both retain a confidence in your own judgment, but also recognize that in many ways, you have a very different judgment than other people. If you're the millionaire next door, you drive a paid-off vehicle, 15 to 20 years old. You have savings six or more times your annual salary. You have zero debt. You're not typical. That's not a judgment call. It's a compliment. Just understand that your assessment of what other people think is going to be very different than how you process things. For better or for worse, that's just a fact. I made the statement that the problem with Iran is I don't think it makes the president more popular. The polls show that. If you just randomly ask people, and I've had people conduct this exercise, it goes like this. All right, so ask one of your employees, Paul, hey, Bobby, come here. What do you think about Iran war? You know, the president took us in there so that Iran wouldn't get nuclear weapons and to protect us. You think that's a good idea? Okay, that's leading the witness. If you were to ask the following question, just undertake this, and I'd love to hear your feedback. What are your thoughts on the war in Iran? Just ask someone that with no other. Most people say, I don't know. All right? The president has expended more political capital on this year, presently, than anything else, which means he is using all the capital that he had built up from a solid economy, closing the border. Remember, did anybody remember all those executive orders and how popular he was? I'm not talking about asking Democrats. I'm talking about asking people that would vote for Trump even if they don't consider themselves Republicans. He has expended all of that. Now, your answer might be, I know. Well, do you want to deal with the nuclear weaponry or not? Do you want Iran to have nuclear weapons? I want you to stop repeating the talking points. And I want you to ask, if you buy the talking points, why doesn't anyone else? Why don't most people? You can't ask the eight people that you have coffee with that watch Fox News from the moment they get home to the moment they fall asleep, get up and do it again. That's not an accurate assessment. That's not enough votes to win. But I have said again and again that my concern is that with the president focused on that, he's not been able to focus on domestic affairs, which is where he is particularly good. He was perceived as an isolationist, which made him popular with isolationists. And he was perceived as a guy who was concerned with the average, everyday American and our plight, and not sending money. That's what Doge was about. Why are we wasting all this money? This is ridiculous. And there is the perception that he has forgotten. Whether you like it or not, I believe that is a perception. And I said, of the things that people care about, one of them is the absolute fear that AI is going to replace their very existence. And people said, government can't do anything about that. Morning Brew from Wall Street Journal. He says, Trump signed a scaled-back executive order on AI. After weeks of willy or won't, President Trump quietly issued an executive order that calls for some oversight of the AI industry amid concerns over cybersecurity threats, Politico reported. Originally, Trump planned to sign an order directing the government to review new AI models 90 days before they're released to the public. But he reportedly changed his mind at the last minute, concerned that the order would give China a competitive advantage and demanded too much regulation after he had made deregulation a policy priority. The order Trump signed yesterday reduces the voluntary government review to 30 days before public release, but is otherwise largely the same as the version he nixed last month. The other problem we're seeing in the rapid acceleration of technological advancement, the likes of which we've never seen, this lion, nobody can ride this thing. It is out there. The genie's out of the bottle. Is that with it happening so fast, any attempt to protect the technology, well, patents take too long. But the patent office, it is now being reported again and again, has been infiltrated by Chinese espionage. Surprise. China is spying on every aspect of our daily lives, our national security, our technology, our manufacturing, our healthcare. China is not our friend. China is our outright enemy. When Fang Bang was sent to have sex with Eric Swalwell, and by the way, some other elected officials as well, that is yet another in a long line of examples of where they've been caught. Chinese graduate students stealing technology. Here in Houston, when they stole all the documents from the Texas Medical Center over how we were treating COVID. And that was when they had the fire in the internal courtyard as they locked all the doors so they couldn't be checked to see all the papers that they had stolen from our medical center to steal our medical technology. If you make a business trip to China, it's a widely known fact. If a friend of mine is a partner at one of the major downtown law firms and they do business in China, and when they go there, you have to check out a computer that you take to China with you. You're not allowed to take your own computer or a firm computer because you're allowed to VPN to the firm's database of information and all of the contracts and everything that goes into that. So what do? They give you a checkout computer that's basically a dummy computer that just works absolutely cleaned because they know when you get there. They know for a fact that you're going to be spied upon, that your technology is going to be stolen. It's not even open for discussion. They don't worry about that when they come here. We don't have that worry going to any other country. Ask anybody who travels around the world, and the one place that you have to be super careful, you do have to be concerned with Russia, but the one place that you have to be super careful is China, because it's not whether, it is when they are going to steal your technology. They're going to counterfeit your technology. And we know this. And yet we have allowed ourselves to become too reliant on their cheap technology, because what do we love but cheap? We absolutely positively love cheap. We will sell our souls for something cheap without any regard for the long-term effects. That's why they dump products on our market at a loss to get us hooked on it and kill off the local manufacturer. And then what do? They drive the price up. And people can't stop because they're so addicted to cheap. We have a mindset as consumers of the cheapest deal possible so that I can acquire the most. I'm always amused when people say, you know, my grandparents, they owned on one paycheck. We can't afford to rent on two. Yeah, there's a whole piece written about this. It's gone viral. I'll see if I can find it. That's because grandma didn't go for $60 brunches. Grandma didn't DoorDash a $38 burger to her house last night. Grandma didn't have a $12 latte at Starbucks every afternoon and maybe one in the morning. Yeah, there's a reason. Because the only thing they spent on was their house and one automobile for the entire family. All of these things that are built in that add up to be more than the house note, that are things that you just take for granted, subscriptions. There's actually an app now that advertises that we will go into all your subscriptions, show you what they are, and help you get out of them. Imagine that we've allowed ourselves to get into so many subscriptions that we pay every month that we can't keep up with what they all are. Yeah, Grandma didn't do that.
1: Ladies and gentlemen, Elvis has left the building. Thank you and good night.
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5: An agreement that was put forward by American negotiators, President Trump said, quote, we'll bomb the S out of them tomorrow night. And so the president is leaving the military option on the table if the Iranians are unwilling to sign this good faith deal that would ultimately open the Strait of Hormuz and ensure that they cannot advance a nuclear program toward a nuclear bomb. That is the bottom line here that President Trump has reiterated over and over again.
6: Meantime, Iran state media citing senior officials saying President Trump's making a false claim about officials in Tehran contacting him. They say the president's using the narrative as cover to avoid war against Iran. President Trump signing the Secure America Act on Wednesday, which gives nearly $70 billion in funding to ICE and CBP until the end of his term. The president praising the bill in the Oval Office.
7: We'll give the heroes of ICE and Border Patrol, and that's what they are, the heroes, what they have to go through to keep us safe, the support and resources they need to defend our borders, protect our homeland, and to keep America safe.
6: Democrats had opposed funding those agencies unless they underwent reforms after immigration agents shot and killed two U.S. citizens in Minnesota earlier this year. And a remarkable comeback in New York City's Madison Square Garden on Wednesday night as the New York Knicks stage a big comeback in Game 4 to defeat the San Antonio Spurs in the NBA Finals 107-106. They now have a 3-1 lead in the series. The next game is Saturday night. 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
6: Federal authorities serving a search warrant at a Southern California aerospace facility where a chemical tank overheated last month, forcing 50,000 residents to evacuate. The warrant approved the seizure of documents and records related to the storage, use, or disposal of the chemical inside the affected tank. Health officials continue to monitor the air and check in the sewer and storm drains. A Minnesota whistleblower claims the state government retaliated after she alerted them to what she described as widespread fraud involving taxpayer-funded programs. Fox's Mike Tobin.
10: Faye Bernstein, a 20-year veteran of the state's Department of Human Services, Faye says she warned her superiors starting in 2019 about weak oversight of contracts and grants. As a result, she claims she was sidelined, ostracized, investigated, and slapped with a label.
11: You lived in fear of being called racist, and that is life-changing.
10: In a stunning report accusing Minnesota leaders of turning a blind eye to what a federal prosecutor estimated totaled $9 billion of fraud, the House Oversight Committee says it interviewed nearly 30 whistleblowers. Some claim that after reporting red flags, state investigators took photos of their homes and cars, monitored their phones, and sought to gain personal information about which schools their kids attended.
6: Much of Minnesota's booming Somalian community has been wrapped up in fraud investigations. Another twist in the plot to kidnap Michigan Governor Gretchen Whitmer during the pandemic.
12: The Michigan Court of Appeals has overturned the conviction of Joseph Morrison, one of several people convicted in state or federal court via plea or verdict. In the 2020 Whitmer kidnapping plot, Morrison was sentenced to 10 years in prison on three counts, including providing material support for a terrorist act. The appeals court ruling could have implications for other cases, and for now sends Morrison's case back to a lower court, where prosecutors will determine whether they plan to retry him. Five people were acquitted in the plot that defendants have called a setup by the FBI. Jeff Manosso, Fox News.
6: And I'm Ted Lindner. This is Fox News.
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5: 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The new season of The Four Seasons on Netflix slides back to 5 with Your Friends and Neighbors on Apple TV in at 7. Debuting at the 6th spot this week is the new Apple TV remake of Cape Fear. Off Campus on Amazon Prime Video slips back to 5 with Euphoria on HBO Max up to 4. The Burrows on Netflix remains at 3 this week after capturing the top spot last week. Spider-Noir starring Nicolas Cage on Amazon Prime Video slides back to 2. And that means Widow's Bay on Apple TV is back on top this week, your number one streamed show.
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8: More strikes in Iran. I'm Ted Lindner, Fox News. The Pentagon unleashing another round of strikes on Wednesday, once again ramping up the attacks against Tehran. President Trump is insisting that Iran will either make a deal through negotiations or through force. Fox's Trey Yingst speaking with President Trump.
9: I asked the president what will happen if the Iranians do not sign an agreement that was put forward by American negotiators. President Trump said, quote, we'll bomb the S out of them tomorrow night. And so the president is leaving the military option on the table. If the Iranians are unwilling to sign this good faith deal that would ultimately open the Strait of Hormuz and ensure that they cannot advance a nuclear program toward a nuclear bomb. That is the bottom line here that President Trump has reiterated over and over again.
8: Meantime, Iran state media citing senior officials saying President Trump's making a false claim about officials in Tehran contacting him. They say the president's using the narrative as cover to avoid war against Iran. President Trump signing the Secure America Act on Wednesday, which gives nearly $70 billion in funding to ICE and CBP until the end of his term. The president praising the bill in the Oval Office.
10: We'll give the heroes of ICE and Border Patrol, and that's what they are, the heroes, what they have to go through to keep us safe, the support and resources they need to defend our borders, protect our homeland, and to keep America safe.
8: Democrats had opposed funding those agencies unless they underwent reforms after immigration agents shot and killed 2 U.S. citizens in Minnesota earlier this year. And a remarkable comeback in New York City's Madison Square Garden on Wednesday night as the New York Knicks stage a big comeback in Game 4. To defeat the San Antonio Spurs in the NBA Finals 107-106, they now have a 3-1 lead in the series. The next game is Saturday night. 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
8: Federal authorities serving a search warrant at a Southern California aerospace facility where a chemical tank overheated last month, forcing 50,000 residents to evacuate. The warrant approved the seizure of documents and records related to the storage, use, or disposal of the chemical inside the affected tank. Health officials continue to monitor the air and check in the sewer and storm drains. A Minnesota whistleblower claims the state government retaliated after she alerted them to what she described as widespread fraud involving taxpayer-funded programs. Fox's Mike Tobin.
12: Faye Bernstein, a 20-year veteran of the state's Department of Human Services. Faye says she warned her superior starting in 2019 about weak oversight of contracts and grants. As a result, she claims she was sidelined, ostracized, investigated, and slapped with a label.
13: You lived in fear of being called racist, and that is life-changing.
12: In a stunning report accusing Minnesota leaders of turning a blind eye to what a federal prosecutor estimated totaled $9 billion of fraud, the House Oversight Committee says it interviewed nearly 30 whistleblowers. Some claim that after reporting red flags, state investigators took photos of their homes and cars, monitored their phones, and sought to gain personal information about which schools their kids attended.
8: Much of Minnesota's booming Somalian community has been wrapped up in fraud investigations. Another twist in the plot to kidnap Michigan Governor Gretchen Whitmer during the pandemic.
14: The Michigan Court of Appeals has overturned the conviction of Joseph Morrison, one of several people convicted in state or federal court via plea or verdict. In the 2020 Whitmer kidnapping plot, Morrison was sentenced to 10 years in prison on three counts, including providing material support for a terrorist act. The appeals court ruling could have implications for other cases, and for now sends Morrison's case back to a lower court, where prosecutors will determine whether they plan to retry him. Five people were acquitted in the plot that defendants have called a setup by the FBI. Jeff Manosso, Fox News.
8: And I'm Ted Lindner. This is Fox News.
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4: Along with David Bloom and your calls. David, what's the percent of ethanol in fuel right about now?
5: Well, in a lot of parts of the country, it's 10 to 15%. It depends on where you are and what the smog rules are. Alcohol is a super clean fuel. In fact, if you burn straight alcohol, your only exhaust is pretty much carbon dioxide and water. Same thing you're breathing out right now. So, if you want to run a higher amount of alcohol than the car is currently programmed for, well, there are several companies that make conversion kits, which are easy to install.

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10: Along with David Paris. David, will warp drive allow us to travel at the speed of light with spacecraft?
11: Yes, actually. Now, currently, our engines only develop 3.5 pounds of pull. Our engines are different than thrusting engines. We don't use any fuel. They run on battery, actually, in our lab. And everything has been designed so that it can be applied to spacecraft, station keeping for geostationary, using the actual engines in a different configurations, quad, hex, octagonal. When you focus these engines individually to a central focus point, you can increase the pulling power of the engines to thousands of pounds, which means that you could literally lift off the surface of the Earth and go to space without using a booster. And that's one of the tests that we're going to be doing near the end of the year, is in our quad configuration, is to focus the engines and produce over 500 pounds of pull. And the package that will actually deploy up into the air won't weigh any more than 200 pounds.
10: Are these warp bubbles natural, or are they created?
11: Well, in the case of Bruce Garnon, those are created naturally in the thunderstorms. However, we have to

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5: Striking Iran. I'm Ted Lindner, Fox News. The Pentagon Wednesday unleashing another round of strikes against Iran, once again ramping up the attacks against Tehran. President Trump insisting Iran's either going to make a deal through negotiations or through force. Fox's Trey Yinks with more as he spoke with President Trump.
6: I asked the president what will happen if the Iranians do not sign an agreement that was put forward by American negotiators. President Trump said, quote, we'll bomb the S out of them tomorrow night. And so the president is leaving the military option on the table. If the Iranians are unwilling to sign this good faith deal that would ultimately open the Strait of Hormuz and ensure that they cannot advance a nuclear program toward a nuclear bomb. That is the bottom line here that President Trump has reiterated over and over again.
5: Meantime, Iran state media citing senior officials saying President Trump's making a false claim about officials in Tehran contacting him. They say the president's using the narrative as cover to avoid war against Iran. President Trump signed the Secure America Act on Wednesday, which gives nearly $70 billion in funding to ICE and CBP till the end of his term. The president praising the bill in the Oval Office.
7: We'll give the heroes of ICE and Border Patrol, and that's what they are, they're heroes, what they have to go through to keep us safe. The support and resources they need to defend our borders, protect our homeland, and to keep America safe.
5: Democrats had opposed funding those agencies unless they underwent reforms after immigration agents shot and killed two U.S. citizens in Minnesota earlier in 2026. And in Madison Square Garden on Wednesday night, the New York Knicks staging a remarkable comeback after trailing by as much as 29 points. To stun the San Antonio Spurs 107-106, they now have a 3-1 lead in the series. Game 5 will be Saturday night in San Antonio with a chance for the Knicks to win their first championship in 53 years. 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
5: Republicans continue to dominate Democrats on the diamond. Fox's Chris DeMayo with more.
13: The annual congressional baseball game held at Nationals Park in D.C. Wednesday night. The GOP clobbering the Dems 11-2 to win for the sixth straight year. The highlight of the night was a catch by Missouri Republican Senator Eric Schmidt.
15: That one struck to left field. And what a dive! Oh, what a great
16: Eric
15: play.
16: Schmidt. Amazing catch down the left field line.
13: The call on C-SPAN, the dive left Schmidt with a bloody nose. The game raised more than $3 million for Washington, D.C. area charities. Chris DeMayo, Fox News.
5: A Minnesota whistleblower claims the state government retaliated after she alerted them to what she described as widespread fraud involving taxpayer-funded programs. Fox's Mike Tobin.
17: Faye Bernstein, a 20-year veteran of the state's Department of Human Services. Faye says she warned her superior starting in 2019 about weak oversight of contracts and grants. As a result, she claims she was sidelined, ostracized, investigated, and slapped with a label.
19: You lived in fear of being called racist, and that is life-changing.
17: In a stunning report accusing Minnesota leaders of turning a blind eye to what a federal prosecutor estimated totaled $9 billion of fraud, the House Oversight Committee says it interviewed nearly 30 whistleblowers. Some claim that after reporting red flags, state investigators took photos of their homes and cars, monitored their phones, and sought to gain personal information about which schools their kids attended.
5: Much of Minnesota's booming Somalia company community has been wrapped up in fraud investigations. Another twist in the plot to kidnap Michigan Governor Gretchen Whitmer during the pandemic.
20: The Michigan Court of Appeals has overturned the conviction of Joseph Morrison, one of several people convicted in state or federal court via plea or verdict. In the 2020 Whitmer kidnapping plot, Morrison was sentenced to 10 years in prison.
5: Fox's Jeff Manasso. I'm Ted Lindner. This is Fox News.
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0: And welcome back. David Paris with us. We'll take your calls, our final segment, as we talk about time warps. David, have any other pilots other than Bruce Gernon reported this electronic fog?
4: Oh, yes. Several, actually. So the rundown of the case studies that we've looked at initially are the cases of Lieutenant Colonel Frank Hopkins. This took place back in 1966. Arthur Godfrey, you may be familiar with him. He was a Navy pilot back in the 1950s, and he experienced a half an hour advancement on his flight time, got to Japan from Alaska a half hour early. He went into a thunderstorm just like Bruce Gernon and went into a tunnel. Same effect. Flying Officer O'Brien in World War II and the Tiger Moth went from North London at the time, got caught up in a thunderstorm. He saw an opening of a tunnel between these thunderstorms, flew his aircraft in there to get out of the updrafts, and ended up in Northern England. And all of this took place, all of these transitions of these warp bubbles being created by the overlapping thunderstorm fields created all these aircraft to be displaced and arrive at their destinations, in the case of Frank Hopkins, an hour and a half early from a 6.5 hour flight, did it in 5 hours. All this has been documented. And this is from not just the Bermuda Triangle region, but this is from areas all over the world. So if you have the right energy, the right amount of cloud formation, you can do non-sustainable warp, but it's not practical. I mean, it happens, but it's not practical. You need to artificially induce it. And that's what our engines do. It's the first time that I believe, now that there's somebody out there in a secret lab working, I don't know, but all our stuff is public. We appear to be the first ones to ever emulate a thunderstorm, which occurs naturally to create warp bubbles, to reproduce them artificially in a lab. Now, hopefully, as we proceed forward with our designs and our modifications and refinements, this is kind of like crawling and walking. But at some point, you know, we will have something that lifts up a large

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5: Round complete. I'm Sue Guzman, Fox News. The United States launching new military strikes on Iran. Fox's Trey Ng spoke with President Trump about it.
6: Tomahawk missiles had been used against targets in Iran, along with fighter jets that were bombing positions about 40 miles outside of Tehran and also along the southwest coast of Iran that sits along the Persian Gulf. The president said, "We hit them very hard tonight." He described the strikes as vicious and violent. He said, "If they don't sign an agreement," the president said, quote, "we'll bomb the S out of them tomorrow." And so ultimately, the president is leaving the military option on the table. President Trump describing what it was like inside the Situation Room. He tells Fox News the Iranians called him and asked him to stop bombing. I asked him if he spoke directly with officials in Tehran. He said yes, similar people that he's been dealing with before, trying to get this deal across the finish line. He says this ceasefire has been the most violated ceasefire in the history of the world.
5: U.S. forces targeting Iran's military surveillance, communications, and air defense systems. Meantime, three Indians were killed on an oil tanker that was attacked by the U.S., U.S. accusing the tanker of violating the blockade in the Strait of Hormuz. Microsoft co-founder Bill Gates telling lawmakers about his relationship with convicted sex offender Jeffrey Epstein.
7: Gates said that Epstein knew that he had been unfaithful in his marriage and had tried to use details about his affairs as leverage to further his agenda. Gates said, quote, "Epstein was working to use information about my infidelities, in addition to many lies that he layered on top to pressure me to re-engage with him." Now, Gates said those efforts did not work and that he never victimized anyone and never witnessed nor had any indication that Epstein was engaged in ongoing criminal conduct.
5: Fox's Christina Coleman and attorneys for Carmelo Anthony, convicted of murder and a fatal stabbing in Texas, plan to file an appeal in the case. 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
5: The House set to vote today on an extension of the Foreign Intelligence Surveillance Act known as FISA, the law that allows the U.S. to gather intelligence abroad.
19: I certainly hope that everyone will do the right thing, put politics aside for a short-term extension. We're not asking for anything heroic here, just that we keep the American people safe.
5: House Speaker Mike Johnson, it is set to expire Friday. The feds will not seek the death penalty against the man accused of assassinating a Minnesota lawmaker and her husband.
20: Federal prosecutors made that announcement Wednesday as part of a plea agreement with Vance Bolter, who's also charged with the attempted murders of a state senator and his wife. Former State House Speaker Melissa Hortman and her husband Mark and State Senator John Hoffman and his wife Yvette Hoffman were shot in their homes last June. The Hoffman survived. Prosecutors say Bolter was disguised as a cop and driving a fake squad car. He was captured near his home in rural Green Isle the next day. Bolter also faces state murder charges. Tom Rigotti, Fox News.
5: The Department of Justice announcing terror-related charges against multiple people accused of anti-Jewish threats.
21: The Department of Justice says a federal grand jury in Detroit has returned an indictment against 8 people from Michigan, Wisconsin, and Illinois for their alleged roles in conspiracies to make threats against leaders of the University of Michigan, law enforcement, and businesses, including the Jewish Federation of Detroit, over what prosecutors call the victims' perceived financial support for Israel. The U.S. Attorney's Office in a statement saying, in America, we rule by law, not by fear, that the DOJ will counter terror and intimidation threats with justice. Jeff Manasso, Fox News.
5: The World Cup begins today with the first U.S. game scheduled for Los Angeles tomorrow. And the New York Knicks with a record comeback from 29 points down to beat the San Antonio Spurs 107-106 in Game 4 of the NBA Finals. I'm Sue Guzman. This is Fox News.
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0: Next week with us, the oldest Americans still own more than a third of the nation's homes, but they need to face their mortality and figure out soon how they plan to transfer their properties to their heirs. A strategy from Medora Lee, money reporter at USA Today. Medora, give us data.
1: So yeah, people who are boomers and older are less than 20% of the population, but control over a third of the housing stock in the U.S. So that tells you something. They are getting older, and those homes will have to go back on the market somehow, either to their heirs or for sale or something. So this is a pretty serious thing that people should be starting to think about.
0: All right. And one of these strategies you reference is the TOD. It's the transfer on death deed. How does that work?
1: Yeah, so people use this. This has gained a lot of popularity because it's supposedly very simple. You just have to go and get a form. You complete it. Maybe you need it notarized or something, and then you have to record it in your county, and you will just list your beneficiary on there. So when you pass away, that your house automatically passes to whomever you listed as the beneficiary, and one of the benefits is it's a very simple process, doesn't require a lot of money or lawyers to do, and not a lot of administration fees over the years. But it also avoids probate. That's always a good thing because probate can be lengthy and expensive as well. But there might be some pitfalls that attorneys are warning about because you can leave it for two people, but that can be complicated, as always, because what if the two people you leave it to don't really get along, or they have different visions of what to do with the property in terms of, you know, wanting to sell it or rehab it or whatever, right?
0: Yeah.
1: That can cause a lot of problems. And also a lot of people will just kind of like do this and then forget about it, and that could cause problems too in the end because it could end up being left to someone maybe you didn't intend to. Maybe there was a divorce or something. And I don't know, in a divorce, you might not want to leave it to your ex-wife.
0: We're speaking with Medora Lee, money reporter at USA Today. The story is called Older Americans Own a Third of U.S. Homes. How should they pass them on? And she looked at a strategy through what's called a TOD, a T-O-D-D, a transfer on death deeds. It's a really simple document. I think the problem is, though, doesn't it have to match like what's in your will?
1: Well, you'll find that when people have wills, not everything will match their wills because things that are beneficiaries bypass the will, actually. They take precedence over your will, which is really strange. That's why we always have to look at they should always try to match it up. But the problem is if you seem to be on the wealthier side or own a lot of different assets, a TOD could maybe not work as well for you because you want to have an overall estate plan for everything then. Like, what if you have multiple homes? It's not as flexible because if you leave it in a will or a trust, let's say mom and dad have a vacation home and then they have their primary residence and they left me the primary residence, but I would really like the vacation home that my sibling got. Well, if we talk about it and we decide we want to swap, we can. But in a TOD, you cannot.
0: Thanks, Medora. Medora Lee, money reporter at USA Today. 30 minutes now after the hour on This Morning, America's First News.

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3: I'm Julian Edelman. That's Rob Gronkowski. And guess what, folks? We're teammates again. And we're going to welcome you guys all to Dudes on Dudes.
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6: Fox News, I'm Sue Guzman. President Trump ordering a new wave of attacks on Iran. Fox's Trey Yink spoke with the president.
7: The president tells Fox News that 49 Tomahawk missiles were used to hit targets inside of Iran, some of them as close as 40 miles from the Iranian capital of Tehran. The president said that U.S. fighter jets are also operating over the skies of Iran.
6: CENTCOM says the latest round is now complete. Opening statements in the trial of the man accused of sparking one of the most destructive wildfires in Los Angeles history.
8: A federal prosecutor telling a jury in Los Angeles, Jonathan Rindernecht was motivated by resentment of the rich when he allegedly set a fire in the Pacific Palisades on New Year's Day of last year. A defense attorney arguing the 30-year-old is no arsonist and tried to stop the fire by calling 911 when he saw it break out.
6: Fox's Kristen Goodwin. 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

0: Thanks for joining us. Welcome into Friday Eve. It is time now for the mic drop with this morning's Mike Gavin.
1: Good morning. Well, we know the duties of a police officer are far-ranging and make for few dull moments. One minute you're chasing down bad guys, the next you're directing traffic at an intersection. Then one day you clock in for work and you're sent to deal with unruly animals. We have two of those stories today. We start in Connecticut, not known for its wildlife, where authorities responded to two separate calls about two separate pigs spotted wandering loose in the same

Thanks for joining us. A routine trash pickup in Milwaukee has become a pet rescue. City workers found a starving dog buried beneath a pile of trash who was just moments away from a tragic fate. TMG4 Television says two sanitation workers making their usual rounds in April when one of the garbage bins they were emptying slipped off the truck before its contents could be crushed. Inside, they found a dog, severely underweight, clearly in rough shape, but friendly and eager to be around people. Supervisor Alex Halverson rushed to the scene. He gave the pup two peanut butter and jelly sandwiches he had packed for lunch. The dog inhaled them. He then personally drove the dog to get some care. After Halverson officially adopted the dog and named him PJ, that was a tribute to the PB&J sandwiches that helped him through one of the hardest days of his life. That'll do it for this hour. For Nicole Murray and Mike Gavin, I'm Gordon Deal. Thanks for listening to This Morning, America's First News.

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6: Overnight, the United States unleashed powerful strikes against the Iranian regime. CENTCOM says that Iranian military surveillance systems, along with communication systems and air defense sites across Iran, were hit. Speaking from the Situation Room, President Trump told Fox News that 49 Tomahawk missiles hit locations as close to 40 miles from the capital of Tehran. Positions were also targeted along the southwestern part of Iran. The president described the strikes as violent and vicious. Also, President Trump says top Iranian officials called him directly, asking him to stop the bombing.
5: Fox's Trey Ingston, Tel Aviv. Iran has retaliated.
7: Iranian strikes targeted locations in Bahrain, Kuwait, and Jordan, all countries with a U.S. military presence. Kuwait condemned what it called sinful aggressions from Iran.
5: Fox's Jonathan Savage. Jordan says it shot down 20 Iranian missiles. Oil prices down slightly the day after a worse-than-expected inflation report led to a stock market sell-off showing consumer prices rising the most in 3 years in May. Democrats are critical of a Trump comment that he loves the inflation. But the president insists he was taken out of context, adding he loves that prices are not higher and...
8: When the war is over?
9: Yes.
8: It's coming down.
9: I know you can't.
8: It's going to come down like a rock.
5: The president also says even as Iran insists it keeps blocking shipping in the Strait of Hormuz, a secret U.S. mission got commercial ships through the strait carrying 100 million barrels of oil. Drama in New York City last night in the NBA Finals.
10: The Knicks pull off the miracle comeback and lead it 3-1. Now one win away from a title.
5: The call on ABC, the Knicks hit the game-winning shot with a second left, completing the biggest comeback in NBA Finals history. The Spurs blew a 29-point second-half lead and lost 107-106. Game 5 will be Saturday in San Antonio. 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
5: Before the latest wave of U.S. attacks on Iran, War Secretary Pete Hegseth said...
23: The War Department is prepared to set the terms to ensure that we get the kind of deal President Trump expects.
5: He also visited Guantanamo Bay in Cuba, where the U.S. still holds terror suspects. And he talked about the U.S. operation in the Eastern Pacific and Caribbean, targeting and taking out drug trafficking boats.
24: Secretary Hegseth said those measures include the campaign against narco-terrorists.
23: We are hunting you
4: like we hunted Al-Qaeda and ISIS in the Middle East.
9: The secretary said the U.S. is now getting support in that effort from other countries in the hemisphere. He also said Cuba has to make a decision on its future and potential reforms.
4: It would be unwise for the government of Cuba to try to procure or get access to the types of weapons that could reach this base or the American homeland. They would be inviting the kind of confrontation not only do they not want, but they could not stand.
9: He said the War Department will be prepared for all circumstances. Kevin Uretsky, Fox News.
5: The man accused of setting one of the deadly wildfires in the Los Angeles area last year is on trial, opening statements yesterday.
15: A federal prosecutor telling a jury in Los Angeles, Jonathan Rindernecht was motivated by resentment of the rich when he allegedly set a fire in the Pacific Palisades on New Year's Day of last year. A defense attorney arguing the 30-year-old is no arsonist and tried to stop the fire by calling 911 when he saw it break out. He's accused of setting an inferno that was put out by officials but reignited days later amid hurricane force winds to become the Palisades Fire, which destroyed nearly 7,000 structures and killed 12 people. Kristen Goodwin, Fox News.
5: We will get another inflation update this morning, expected to also show an increase in prices at the wholesale level. Ahead of that, on Wall Street, stock futures are rising the day after a massive sell-off. The Dow plunged 953 points. I'm Dave Anthony, and this is Fox News.
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26: Sure, that's right. And then Sydney Sweeney was a couple rows back. She wasn't as important with that, I guess, than Tay-Tay. In the meantime, more absolute buffoonery and disgracefulness from the idiots, the twits, the fools on the whole Carmelo Anthony case. One of the chief twits would be Jesse Crockett. And you know, here's where you can really chime in on that iHeart app to hit that microphone icon and tell me your thoughts. Because what I'd like to know, and I'm going to play some of this crazy stuff she said yesterday. What I'd like to know is, do you think she's this stupid or is it an act? Because I don't think she's this stupid. I'm sitting in Dallas-Fort Worth, which, you know, the Metroplex here is part of her district, of course, that she lost with her plane crash Senate election. Yeah. And then we, of course, have James Tallarico. That's another thing I'm sure we'll hit before the end of the week. I'm with you one more day tomorrow for Michael. Then he's back on Monday. But as far as this, one of the things you can, and I'd love to hear from you on, is do you think Jesse Crockett is this stupid or is this an act? And to me, it is unequivocally an act. She is acting. Have you heard some of her? She went to a private school, a nice, more elite private school growing up. And she, when you listen to her interviews when she was running for office for the first time, she did not talk like this person from the rough side of Dallas like she does now. It's a total and complete act. And I also think, you know, another thing you can ask me is all these other people and the craziness. I think there's a lot of people that act and whip up a frenzy over this, but know that they're wrong and know that they're lying, but do it so they can get fame, fortune, etc. And then I think you have a whole bunch of people that are stupid enough to believe this crap that you would see out there on the in front of the Collin County Courthouse, where Carmelo Anthony was, of course, sentenced to 35 years in prison. Let's go to some of the hits here. Oh, but before we do, Carmelo Anthony lawyers file a notice of appeal a day after sentencing, which we all expected, right? But he has now filed a pauper oath appointment of attorney on appeal. It's a document that declares financial destitution and requests court-appointed legal representation. He's broke. He is broke, according to that. However, do you guys know about the Give, Send, Go for Carmelo? Do you know about, you know, Give, Send, Go is more of a Christian version, quote unquote, of GoFundMe. Now, do you guys know the difference between how much Carmelo Anthony's family raised for him, the murderer, versus Austin Metcalf's family? Here's the problem. And I've been railing about this for 8, 9 months, 12 months, whatever it is, since it started. I could not believe this. This is how morally decrepit or bankrupt some people are in this country. Carmelo Anthony raised about $30,000 to $50,000 more than Austin Metcalf's family did. I'm literally telling you, it's always been that way. The numbers were that way. But of course, Give, Send, Go shut down Carmelo Anthony's fundraiser once he was convicted. And in fact, the money that was, people donated $4,000 after he was convicted, like on that day. And so Give, Send, Go shut it down. Once you're convicted, they immediately shut the thing down, and they refunded the fools, the lost souls who gave $4,000 to a convicted killer. Just like Luigi Mangione, but, you know, instead of it being hardcore crazed leftist lunatics who fantasize about murdering executives, like the United Healthcare CEO who was murdered, Brian Harrison, I think is his name, who he grew up on a farm, did not go to an Ivy League school, etc., went to an Iowa State University. And Luigi, of course, growing up with a silver spoon in his mouth, going to the most elite institutions, would grow up to murder. You know, according to the police, would murder the United Healthcare executive. But going back to Carmelo Anthony's family, they had to give back everything. Well, Give, Send, Go gave back everything that people donated afterwards. Carmelo Anthony's, this is the lowest of the low. Do you want to know? And I told you yesterday about Carmelo. I said the real thing that happened here was a handful of things here. I said it's rage. Carmelo was filled with rage, hate, victimhood. And the family said, we left Baton Rouge for a better life, as if they're coming from some, you know, third world country or something like that. Well, they brought it with them. But guess what? When you hear Carmelo Anthony's grandmother, who was at the trial, driving away after he was sentenced to, you know, convicted of being a killer and sentenced to 35 years righteously, listen to Carmelo Anthony's grandmama. And when I read that, if you can't hear it clear enough, I will tell you what she says. It is unbelievable. The grandma was yelling racist and biased. She also dropped an F-bomb in there. So Grandmama is this poisoned, racial animus garbage. So look at what this family, from Grandmama to Mom and Dad to Carmelo. And then does it make sense now why he murdered Austin Metcalf with this rage? When you see the grandma saying this stuff? It's just unbelievable. Matt Walsh, commentator, saying this is so... before I read Matt Walsh's tweet, you have to hear this. This is one of the lunatics out there that was yelling and freaking out. Here we go. Where did she go? There is a lady among my repertoire of audio. I'll have to pull it up separately here because she... she's screaming and, what am I going to do? What am I going to do? I'm afraid now my own kids, this and that. Here we go. Here it is.
0: What do you want us to do?
1: That's right.
0: What do you want us to do at this point? What? I'm lost for words. I don't know what to do.
26: Maybe don't stab somebody to death. Let's see. Hold on.
0: I got 5 boys. I don't know what. I ain't got nothing to tell them no more. You can't walk away no more.
1: Rest in peace, Trayvon Martin.
2: Let me ask you this right now.
26: You can't walk away. That's what Trayvon didn't do. So Matt Walsh, the commentator, says, this is so devastating. Imagine being a black parent tonight. How do you protect your children? If they go out and stab just one person, they might go to prison. It's like a black man in America can't even murder anybody anymore. Unimaginable. Jim Crow all over again. I'm furious. That's just so bad, backwards. There's a change.org petition. Some people demanding, this is so sad, that Hunter Metcalf be arrested. I mean, the twin brother of Austin Metcalf for allegedly doing something in there. He didn't do anything wrong. Witnesses said he wasn't involved in the case. He was nearby, but he didn't do anything. And then you've got this, here's another, just one of the twits that was out there saying this.
3: I said as a former prosecutor, this was a legal lynching that happened in this slaughterhouse. This is a slaughterhouse. This is not a courthouse.
26: Yeah, legal lynching, slaughterhouse, blah, blah, blah. That is a former assistant DA who was kicked out for, some illegal activity. And I guess she was kicked out of her ability to practice law. And let's go to Jazzy. Here we go. Because I want you to listen to this and all the other stuff we're hearing here. Do you think Jazzy Crockett, as you listen to this, is this stupid? Or do you think she knows she's lying and doing it for her profile, for her fame, her fortune, continuing to make herself the center of attention?
6: Also, I mean, can we just be real about this? Like, why are you rolling up on somebody and being like, get out? Like, this is, to me, this is the culture that is being instigated. Yeah. Mostly because of y'all know how we say on the internet, don't let your, like,
26: all right.
6: Who's,
26: all right. So anyways. Okay, so there she goes complaining. Let me play a little bit more here from Jazzy.
6: Black women, especially black women who have black male children, mm-hmm. live in fear and agony every single day. A fear and agony that I promise you, the Metcalfs probably never spent a day living that way. Mm-hmm. And we're going to have just some real conversations about race in this country.
26: So, and then here's one more on, those are the two I really wanted to get up. Here's the other one. Here's Jazzy.
6: How intentional, how bad was this? 35 years for a kid who had decided to go under a tent that was not his team's tent as it was raining, and simply didn't want to be put out in the rain by some random kid that he didn't know who was larger than him. Listen, a lot of people don't know what it is to live as a black person in this country, but just like you can give the benefit of the doubt to so many police officers when they go out and they shoot some black unarmed person, even though they are trained,
7: The fact that there was little to no mercy seen or humanity seen when this black boy said that I was scared.
8: Well, some people might say, why are you even bringing a knife like that to attract me?
7: Yeah, people may say that. But walk a day in my shoes and then respond.
26: So Carmelo was afraid. He's a boy. He's afraid. Is that why he, as I mentioned yesterday, some of a lot of the witness testimony, just a few of the hits. Quote, Carmelo said, I'll beat your A-word while under that tent. Anthony, according to one witness, said, you're not going to move me. You're a B-word. Y'all are A-word. Also said, I'm not leaving F y'all, full word. Y'all a bunch of P words, full word. Y'all not going to do nothing about it when he was asked to leave. And, I mean, he's clearly a scared, afraid young black boy who's terrified to exist. I mean, this is the myth. So here's my question for you. Do you believe that, is Jazzy Crockett stupid or is she doing this on purpose? Because I think she's doing it on purpose, as well as some of the other folks that are leading the charge on this and saying things like that. And then I feel like these bottom-dwelling folks that are out there saying these things and, you know, making fools of themselves out in the parking lot, I think they're just stupid enough and foolish enough to believe this, which is sad, but that's kind of what I think. Is Jazzy and those at her level incompetent, stupid, or is it intentional? Chime in by hitting that microphone button on your iHeart app and go to town. Very much would love to hear your thoughts on that. Also, Graham Platner. He's doing the media circuit. We've got some highlights of that. And Ron Klain, former head of staff for Joe Biden, is now taking him under his wing and defending him and running things. All that's next. It's Chris Kroc. And for Michael Valzorno, this is your morning show.
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2: You're talking about Jasmine being dumb. It's an absolute farce. The woman went to law school. Here I am, 53, graduated from Ole Miss, trying to get into law school. It's really hard and tough. And she talks like she's a moron, which she is. Anyway.
1: I don't think she's a moron. I think she talks like a moron. She's playing a role. And I think some people are stupid enough to believe that's who she is when it's not. Let's hear from Donna in Pennsylvania.
3: I'm going to say the obvious regarding Carmelo Anthony. Instead of his parents and Carmelo taking responsibility for his actions, They led this poor kid to believe that he was actually innocent. That is so sad.
1: I think they also, you know, I haven't told you this yet, but in really more last night, in as I was preparing for this morning show, and you could see the new booking photo of him in the state prison. Got a whole new outfit. But the one originally, you see partial child, or you know what I mean, adolescent, partial murderer. And I think his parents have raised him, it started with his grandma, as we see at least, to have that racial animus, hatred, rage, victimhood. Let's hear from John in Youngstown.
4: Good morning, Chris. This is John from Youngstown. And I think it shows the reach and the influence that Kamala Harris has had on some of these folks that it's just a bunch of ranting and raving word salads. They're not even making any sense or stating any points or coming to any conclusion. They're just going through a tirade like a word salad.
1: Quick hit on what the prosecutor said yesterday in a lengthy interview with Fox News, and then we get to Biden's ex-chief, Ron Klain, defending Graham Platner and his Nazi tattoos. Chris and Michael, your morning show.
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8: Fox News, I'm Sue Guzman. President Trump ordering a new wave of attacks on Iran. Fox's Trey Yink spoke with the president.
9: The president tells Fox News that 49 Tomahawk missiles were used to hit targets inside of Iran, some of them as close as 40 miles from the Iranian capital of Tehran. The president said that U.S. fighter jets are also operating over the skies of Iran.
8: CENTCOM says the latest round is now complete. Opening statements in the trial of the man accused of sparking one of the most destructive wildfires in Los Angeles history.
10: A federal prosecutor telling a jury in Los Angeles, Jonathan Rindernecht was motivated by resentment of the rich when he allegedly set a fire in the Pacific Palisades on New Year's Day of last year. A defense attorney arguing the 30-year-old is no arsonist and tried to stop the fire by calling 911 when he saw it break out.
8: Fox's Kristen Goodwin. 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
11: Gas prices have been dipping a bit this week. AAA's Marie Dodds credits lower crude oil prices, which remain below $100 a barrel.
12: Prices are still significantly elevated compared to where they were right before the conflict started. And so that means gas prices and diesel prices will continue to be elevated. But drivers are getting some relief.
11: One Colorado driver says even with gas prices dropping, he's reducing unnecessary time on the road.
13: I'm usually filling up at least twice a week. I go see my family. I've had to do a couple fewer trips here and there. I've been like, okay, I could wait to go over there till the following week.
11: With many people in the entertainment industry worried about AI, New York is the first state in the nation to mandate ads created using AI-generated actors need to say so.
14: New York is a hub for advertising, television, and film. Lately, there have been a lot of questions about how artificial intelligence could affect the industries, especially when it comes to jobs. Well, now Governor Kathy Hochul has signed the nation's first law, which requires ads that use AI-generated performers to say so. AI-generated or synthetic performers are digitally created to appear as real people and sometimes are used to sell products. The law is getting the thumbs up from SAG-AFTRA, the union which represents actors, saying it creates some much-needed guardrails. In New York, I'm Daria Albinger.
11: A new Texas law, which does require age verification and parental consent for kids to access smartphone apps, is being allowed to take effect while lawsuits play out. Experts say the courts must decide if this is a violation of free speech. Attorney Travis Crabtree.
15: There are serious competing interests, the safety of our kids versus the First Amendment of the Constitution.
11: And a new survey of small business owners shows optimism is steadily dropping. Anthony Smith with the National Federation of Independent Businesses.
16: And we've seen uncertainty, you know, in the last couple of months. It's gone up, but it's well above the historic average right now.
11: He says it may translate to fewer job openings and less small business expansion for a while. I'm Monica Nelson with your consumer and business news.
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0: From Sacramento to Oklahoma City, from Nashville to Youngstown, this is your morning show with Michael Del Giorno.
1: It is. Chris Kroc in for Michael Del Giorno. He'll be back Monday. I get to be with you one more day after today, talking to the inimitable producer Red and about the whole Carmelo Anthony story and Jazzy Crockett acting like she's a victim. And where was it that she's afraid that black teenagers or anybody who's black is afraid to just walk around?
32: Black women, especially black women who have black male children, live in fear and agony every single day. A fear and agony that I promise you, the Metcalfs probably never spent a day living that way. Mm-hmm. And we're going to have just some real conversations about race in this country.
1: These dang Metcalfs. If his chest wasn't in the way, none of this would have happened. Bruce Red saying that even when you're the criminal, and I'll add even when you're the murderer, you're the victim. Maybe, as he says, the problem is you. How vile is it for your grandmother to drop F-bombs and yell racism? How sick and vile. I have to assume that grandmama was sitting in the courtroom the whole time. It's unbelievable because there were more than one, a couple at least, two or three black students who testified out of those seven or eight students. And they said, absolutely not. Carmelo was not a victim in any way. Carmelo was the aggressor. Carmelo said these vile things. Carmelo threatened. And then Jesse Crockett lies and says that he was afraid, and they're afraid. They walk all in fear. She also mocked the size of the knife, even though the knife went in, according to the medical examiner. It pierced. It didn't pierce. It broke through his sternum, his bone. The rage that Carmelo Anthony had and still has. The rage. Shoving that knife through his bone, his sternum, into his heart, 2 inches deep. A gaping hole that the prosecutor, Bill Wersky, blew up. The picture of his heart, the actual heart with the hole in it, blew it up and held a poster up for the jury to have. And one of the jury's members, an Asian lady. I remind you, the jury is made up of Indians, as in, India, people from India. Asians, technically Indians are Asians too, but separately they call it, they say the description of the jury, the makeup is Indians, Asians, Hispanics, and whites. This was a very diverse jury. And the only reason three black jurors were struck is because they're all teachers. And that is going to hold up.

a teenage boy, you're supposed to go around with a knife and stab people if you're, you know, somebody's pushing you. And when you're the one being aggressive and yelling, y'all are P words, you know, all this kind of stuff. I'm going to beat your A word. Okay. In the parade of witnesses, he says that all of the witnesses saw it the same way, the prosecutor. Austin Metcalf was in the right. Carmelo Anthony was in the wrong. The second witness, prosecutors say, stood out as a key piece to winning over the jury. Prosecutor Wersky says he described the young man as calm, cool, and collected. I think what stood out about his testimony, he said, when I looked over there and when I saw Carmelo Anthony, the witness said, Carmelo was staring off in the distance, but he looked like a man who had a plan that was fixing to do something. Quote, and I thought that spoke volumes to the jury, says the DA, about what Carmelo Anthony had in his mind. Yes, he did. He was ready. And one of the things I've kind of, in my analysis from last night and today, as we continue to get more information, people speaking out, is that Carmelo, remember his parents said, in a press conference with a race hustler they enlisted to defend them and had a press conference with this, you know, about this maybe 6-8 months ago. They said, we left Baton Rouge for a better life. Well, I think that Carmelo had that Baton Rouge in him and he was ready to do, to prove his street cred. I think that the combination of victimhood, rage, and wanting to prove himself. Maybe you never fit in. Maybe you wanted to show, I'm awesome. Look at me. I'm, quote, badass. Well, he played a big man's game. He's sitting in prison, and he's going to be there for 17 and a half more years. You know what else, real fast? I don't know if we'll ever hear a juror speak out on this, but if we do, I would not be surprised, and I'm sure they won't speak out because they're going to be afraid. It's like the St. George Floyd, blessed be his name, jury, right? All the threats, all the intimidation. But I think that it's possible that the reason why they gave him 35 years, knowing that he'd be out in 17 and a half, might match about the exact age, perhaps, that Austin Metcalf was. That's just a thought. It's a possibility. I don't know. Let's go to Graham Plattner. He is doing the media circuit now, the media tour, going around and trying to move on. What they're trying to do right now with the media circuit is go on very friendly shows, all leftist shows, and let them ask the questions in their somewhat softball way. And then once he's done it, I've answered all the questions. I've moved on. I've shared everything there is to share. He's lying about stuff, lying about the timeline on his sexting while he was married. The sexting was going on in the first months of his marriage. He's lying. He lied on one of the interviews last night saying that he sexted before he was married. Well, we all know that's not true. In fact, also a column in the Financial or the Free Press, Lindsay Fifield, that's how you pronounce it, Fifield, is the woman who the New York Times piece was all about. They did that. Capture the story and kill it, or capture and bury it, right? Or capture and make it much more softer. She spoke out in depth to the Free Press. I will share that with you. Maybe I'll even share some of it now. Then you have the former chief of staff for Joe Biden in his president, you know, when he's president, Ron Klain, who is Jewish. Jewish Insider doing a story about this. Ex-Biden chief Ron Klain defends Graham Plattner's Nazi tattoo. It's otherworldly, isn't it? This and Carmelo Anthony. Do the Democrats have anything that they're standing up for that is not, like, otherworldly and ridiculous and farcical? The tattoo, Klain, this is so ridiculous. Lie to me. Tell me lies. Ron Klain claimed the tattoo was a skull and crossbones to remember his fallen comrades from his service in Afghanistan. First of all, that was after Iraq, not Afghanistan. The skull and crossbones were there to remember his comrades, his fallen comrades from service in Afghanistan, an explanation the campaign itself has not previously offered. Look at this, a new explanation. A new one. Hey, what's in the bag? There's a bunch of explanations. Reach in the bag.
see which one. Oh,

0: Here's the explanation. So, well, you know what this tells me with Ron Klain doing this and taking the mantle now? Graham Plattner is very important to them. Very. And you know this, and I know this, the control of the Senate apparently lies with Graham Plattner getting the shift, the position. The Republican Jewish Committee says Ron Klain, as a former U.S. Holocaust Memorial Museum board member, Klain, quote, absolutely knows better. Quote, every Jewish family in America knows what the insignia of the Nazi SS, the unit that ran the death camps, looks like. And Klain knows exactly what it is, too. These people are dancing. Do I want to say they're dancing on the graves of the Jews who faced the Totenkopf tattoos as they were being slaughtered, tortured, beaten, starved to death, worked to death? So it's just unbelievable. I'm going to share some of the comments. This in an article from the Free Press with Lindsay Fifield explaining things, and a former lover also of Graham Plattner's. She says, of course, he yanked her out of a cab during an argument, that Plattner twisted her arm behind her back, pushed her into a room and held the door shut so she couldn't escape. He cavalierly discussed violence, including threatening to, quote, rape home intruders. Remember that, too? And he's like, it's not for, pleasure. It's for dominance. Like what? I'll share more of this coming up next. Plus, we have the top five stories of the day. All that's next is Chris Kroc. And for Michael Del Giorno, this, after all, is your morning show.
1: 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It's News Talk 600, KCOL.
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0: Hey, welcome back to your morning show. It's just about 7 minutes before the hour. Jeffrey in here. Chris Kroc still doing some last-minute prep, so we'll get back to him here in just a few short minutes. Just remember, you can always be a part of the show anytime that you want. Be a part of that iHeartRadio app. All you have to do is go to the station you're listening to. I don't think they say that sometimes. It's the station you're listening to, and then you can turn around, and you can leave a talk back about the comments, whatever they're talking about there. You can just chime in and be a part of the show. So anytime you'd like to do that, make sure you get there on your iHeart app. Coming up a little later on in the morning, we have got Rory O'Neill. Rory O'Neill will be here talking about the World Cup starting this morning. That comes up here just after the top of the hour. So make sure you're here for that. And then he'll also be back in our third hour during the talking about the college sticker shock there. Yeah. So it's all going on this morning here on your morning show. And again, we're just kind of waiting on Chris to maybe just turn up his headphones there a little bit. Do have talk back here from WKBN. This is John.
1: Good morning, Chris. This is John from Youngstown. And I think it shows the reach and the influence that Kamala Harris has had on some of these folks that it's just a bunch of ranting and raving word salads. They're not even making any sense or stating any points or coming to any conclusion. They're just going through a tirade like a word salad.
0: Yeah, we've got John there from Youngstown and also a listener coming in from KTOK.
1: Good morning, Chris. This is John from Youngstown.
0: I think we just played that.
1: And I think it shows the reach and the...
0: There you go. This is KTOK.
2: I think it comes to that scumbag Plantner, that you're missing like the bigger picture. Idiots, morons, and thieves can run for office. How in the hell do they get the votes necessary? What is wrong with the people in Maine?
3: Good question. Now, actually, I read a whole article about that on Maine. Chris Crockett for Michael Dozzjoni, your morning show. Good question on that, and here's what it is. There are a bunch of women. Women are the key to winning in Maine. This from the Wall Street Journal. The overturning of Roe v. Wade, I lay that at her feet, talking about Susan Collins, referring to her. But this woman says she cannot support Plantner as an alternative and would write in a different name. I'm a Democrat, so I want Democrats to win, but I also care about how we win. Our argument can't be that character only matters only when it's candidates from the other party, you think? And women in 2020 backed Democrat Biden for president by 13 points in 2020, but voted for Collins by 5, for example. You got a 19 or 18-point span there. Women ages 45 and older, more like it across parties, backing Biden 15 points, but Collins by 7, a 22-point spread. So women are the key in Maine, and they always seem to go Democrat president Collins for Senate. Now, let's go to the allegations from Lindsay Fifield, who really went in a long spread in the financial free press, I should say. Okay, called himself a communist, said white rural Americans actually racist and stupid, says the sexual assault for when it happens to women, just take some responsibility for yourself. You wind up having sex with somebody you don't mean to because you're drunk. Craziness. Fifield says the allegations and fighting them now feels like we're in the 60s, 70s, 80s, and 90s. I was 120 pounds. I absolutely could not have left when Graham, she says, twisted her arm, threw in a room, and slammed the door shut. In a 2016 diary entry, she talks about breaking her lease in D.C. after the two split. This jealousy used to scare me so much, I literally moved, all caps, to get away from him. He didn't want me, but he didn't want anyone else to have me either. That's that whole horror movie, If I Can't Have You, No One Will, right? Scary, scary, scary. We'll do some more on Graham Plantner, and then we're going to get into Iran in the latest. We're hitting them again in the past 24 hours. It's Chris Kroc for Michael DelGiorno. This is your morning show.
4: Hey, this is Mike the Baptist in Cottontown, Tennessee. My morning show is your morning show.
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10: Another night of bombing Iran, despite a ceasefire. I'm Dave Anthony. Fox News is fighting flares up for the third time this week.
11: Overnight, the United States unleashed powerful strikes against the Iranian regime. CENTCOM says that Iranian military surveillance systems, along with communication systems and air defense sites across Iran, were hit. Speaking from the Situation Room, President Trump told Fox News that 49 Tomahawk missiles hit locations as close to 40 miles from the capital of Tehran. Positions were also targeted along the southwestern part of Iran. The president described the strikes as violent and vicious. Also, President Trump says top Iranian officials called him directly, asking him to stop the bombing.
10: Fox's Trey Ingston, Tel Aviv. Iran has retaliated.
12: Iranian strikes targeted locations in Bahrain, Kuwait, and Jordan, all countries with a U.S. military presence. Kuwait condemned what it called sinful aggressions from Iran.
10: Fox's Jonathan Savage. Jordan says it shot down 20 Iranian missiles. Oil prices down slightly the day after a worse-than-expected inflation report led to a stock market sell-off showing consumer prices rising the most in 3 years in May. Democrats are critical of a Trump comment that he loves the inflation. But the president insists he was taken out of context, adding he loves that prices are not higher and...
13: But when the war is over?
14: Yes.
13: It's coming down.
14: I know you can't.
13: It's going to come down like a rock.
10: The president also says even as Iran insists it keeps blocking shipping in the Strait of Hormuz, a secret U.S. mission got commercial ships through the strait carrying 100 million barrels of oil. Drama in New York City last night in the NBA Finals.
15: The Knicks pull off the miracle comeback.
10: See the Knicks hit the game-winning shot with a second left, completing the biggest comeback in NBA Finals history. The Spurs blew a 29-point second-half lead and lost 107-106. Game 5 will be Saturday in San Antonio. 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
10: Before the latest wave of U.S. attacks on Iran, War Secretary Pete Hegseth said,
27: "The War Department is prepared to set the terms to ensure that we get the kind of deal President Trump expects."
10: He also visited Guantanamo Bay in Cuba, where the U.S. still holds terror suspects. And he talked about the U.S. operation in the Eastern Pacific and Caribbean, targeting and taking out drug trafficking boats.
28: Secretary Hegseth said those measures include the campaign against narco-terrorists.
27: "We are hunting you like we hunted Al-Qaeda and ISIS in the Middle East."
28: The secretary said the U.S. is now getting support in that effort from other countries in the hemisphere. He also said Cuba has to make a decision on its future and potential reforms.
27: "It would be unwise for the government of Cuba to try to procure or get access to the types of weapons that could reach this base or the American homeland. They would be inviting the kind of confrontation not only do they not want, but they could not stand."
28: He said the War Department will be prepared for all circumstances. Kevin Uretsky, Fox News.
10: The man accused of setting one of the deadly wildfires in the Los Angeles area last year is on trial, opening statements yesterday.
29: A federal prosecutor telling a jury in Los Angeles, Jonathan Rindernecht was motivated by resentment of the rich when he allegedly set a fire in the Pacific Palisades on New Year's Day of last year. A defense attorney arguing the 30-year-old is no arsonist and tried to stop the fire by calling 911 when he saw it break out. He's accused of setting an inferno that was put out by officials but reignited days later amid hurricane force winds to become the Palisades Fire, which destroyed nearly 7,000 structures and killed 12 people. Kristen Goodwin, Fox News.
10: We will get another inflation update this morning, expected to also show an increase in prices at the wholesale level. Ahead of that, on Wall Street, stock futures are rising the day after a massive sell-off. The Dow plunged 953 points. I'm Dave Anthony, and this is Fox News.
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19: But they're still getting about 6.5 million visitors as a result of this month-long tournament. 104 matches overall, 48 different nations. This is also going to generate about $50 billion in sports betting, whether it's sports gambling or not really betting, Kalshi prediction market stuff.
20: Yes. Rory O'Neill, national correspondent. Thank you, my friend. Look forward to talking to you in the next hour about college sticker shock prices on college. Crazy.
19: Thanks, Chris.
20: Thank you, sir. Okay, so, by the way, am I allowed to say soccer sucks? That's what I mean, literally, remember those in the 70s or 80s, whatever, those cubes where you'd have a photograph on every side of the cube and your dad or your mom would have on the desk or whatever, you know what I'm saying? It was like a Rubik's Cube looked like, but it was just a frame, you know, you have a picture on every side of the cube that would sit on the desk. So there was a picture of me once. I was downstairs in the basement in the Midwest, you know, Chicagoland, where I grew up, and I saw the one of the cube things, and I looked and said, oh, there's me playing soccer. And I looked closer, and I literally was kicking the ball with my full might, but I had both hands, I was grabbing jerseys from people on both sides, were yanking the jersey down when I was kicking, because I have no ability to know what I'm doing when I'm in the middle of it, which is why I was horrible at soccer. But then I would get older, and I'm like, soccer sucks. I just didn't like it. Sorry, don't mean to whiz in your Cheerios this morning, but I am not a fan. I'm sure if I went to a game, I might have some fun. I'm sure if I watched a game with a friend, I might have some fun. But that's just a little thought for today, and I apologize. But that's just how I feel. All right. Let's do this. Top five stories of the day. And here we go. Look at this. From the Hill, Republicans dominate Democrats to extend congressional baseball. Yeah, baby, we won. We are the winners. Republican lawmakers continue their dominance in the annual congressional baseball game for charity Wednesday night. We beat the Democrats 11-2. I say we because that's on my side of the coin politically. So I love that. I think that's fantastic. And it just shows who the low-T team is. I mean, is Tallarico their star player? Low-T Tallarico? What else do I have for you here? We have Bill Gates telling Congress his affairs had nothing to do with Epstein. There's nothing to see here. Absolutely nothing. Eat the fake meat, guys, and get your COVID shots every 2 weeks. These affairs had nothing to do with my interactions with Epstein, but they were painful for my family. Oh, so like Carmelo, you're the victim? Are you the victim, Mr. Epstein? Bill Gates? Are you the victim in this? Is that what I'm being told? Minnesota man marks FBI's first arrest from DOJ's most wanted fraudsters. Saeed Abdulhali Reg allegedly stole from federal child nutrition program. He has been cuffed and stuffed, charged with conspiracy to commit wire fraud, and money laundering. Just the beginning of so many happy stories. Sadly, the Presbyterian Church faces revolt after proposing clergy must be in monogamous relationships. If you're a clergy in the Presbyterian Church, it's scandalous that you're saying we should be in monogamous relationship. Yes, because once you start on the slope, it goes to this. The new proposed rule targets multi-partner relationships, arguing the practice of polyamory or polygamy can create power imbalances, emotional harm, and spiritual confusion, especially for women, children, and historically marginalized persons. You know, once you let the wolf in the door, you're screwed. And that's what that is right there. Trump delivers. Here we go, baby. Trump delivers the best NBA Finals Game 3 viewership number since 1998. 28 years as the last time they had these high of ratings when Trump was from Trump being at the Game 3 of the NBA, not the WNBA. Hard pass on the WNBA. No, thank you. Absolutely not. Never. Where were we? Oh, we have some talkbacks.
9: Wait a minute. You forgot the biggest story of the day.
20: What is the biggest story of the day, producer El Jefe, Jeff?
9: Knicks pull off historic NBA Finals comeback last night. They're a win 29. Away from the championship. 107-106 last night. I mean, I went to sleep and thinking that this thing was over. I get up this morning to find out they've come back from 29 down.
20: I know. I believe 29 points. So, absolutely crazy.
9: I just had
20: crazy.
9: To throw that in.
20: No, I'm glad you did. I mentioned it in the last hour, but you know what? I'm not a sports guy, so sometimes I need a helping hand. Thank you, El Jefe, Jeff. So, yes, a 29-point deficit. They did. They came back. The poor Spurs. You know, I fill in San Antonio a lot. I'm a Texan. I live in Dallas-Fort Worth. And the poor Spurs, man, because that is their only professional team. They love that team like you wouldn't believe, as you could imagine. And, you know, other than the crazy radical leftist coach, is Popovich still a coach over there?
9: No, he's gone.
20: Yeah, didn't he retire or something like that? His health. So good in one respect, you know, because the guy was just a fruitcake radical leftist guy. You know what I mean? It's like, would you just talk basketball, dude. We don't care about your political beliefs. Anyways, but they're revered, they're loved, and you want the small town, comparatively speaking, smaller town team to win. You know, that's my
9: little
20: take.
9: There are many championships in San Antonio's future, I have a feeling.
20: I agree. There are many championships. Absolutely, yes. So there we have it on that. Now let's hear some talkbacks. Roy at WKBN.
11: If it wasn't for the Democrats' double standards, they'd have no standards at all. The only thing that's important to them is getting reelected, and they'll excuse away anything that's outrageous.
20: Yes, I agree. Like Ron Klain, a Jewish guy who was the head of the, Joe Biden's chief of staff, is now saying Graham Plattner's awesome. The Totenkopf Nazi tattoo, the Nazi tattoo was no big deal. It was just after he went to Afghanistan. He said, no, it was Iraq, but that's okay. Let's go to Blake at KFYI.
12: Chris, you know, LBJ destroyed the black family with the Great Society. Mm-hmm. Margaret Sanger killed babies with Planned Parenthood.
20: Mm-hmm.
12: The government made an industry of single black mothers,
20: mm-hmm.
12: and Barack Obama refueled the racism in this country.
20: Blake, everything you just said was absolutely correct. If you want to, I've said it on many of the shows that I fill in for, including here, if you want to destroy a community, you take the man out of the household. Absolutely. And that's what happened with the LBJ's Great Society. That's what happened with the government being the provider for women and encouraging them that they don't need a husband. Barack Obama refueling racism. Everything you said is exactly correct. The way to destroy a community is to take the dad out of the household. Doesn't matter what community, doesn't matter what color you are, that is how you do it. In fact, the numbers where they say it's disproportionate as far as somebody getting kicked out of school, or the lie from the left of a prison to school pipe, a school to prison pipeline, the lie from the left of people disproportionately being kicked out of school, it all tags into, and prison numbers and stats, it all tags into, and the numbers are very proportionate when you look at fatherless households and who is, in these situations, being kicked out, jailed, etc., arrested. It is absolutely going back to the father is not in the home. That's how you destroy any home or community, by removing dads. All right, so let's do this. I want to get back into Grand Plattner. We've got a little bit more on that. You know what else I have for you, too? I have audio from Austin Metcalf's father, and this is pretty emotional and pretty serious, and he gets nasty against Carmelo and his family. You'll hear from that in just a moment. But here we go. On Grand Plattner, Lindsey Fifield was in an extensive interview with the Free Press, obviously because the New York Times caught her story and then buried it and diluted it and hid it and dragged it out for a long time so as to make Plattner still palatable. Fifield's former roommate, Caroline Lee, says she recalls Fifield telling her about Plattner yanking her out of a cab after they lived together, remembering that she said she personally never felt unsafe around Plattner, but remembered feeling like this is somebody that I need to be cautious about. She also, Plattner tried to downplay the whole situation after the Times article came out. He said, "We never dated. This is someone I have a casual relationship with. I was single at the time," he told Maine Public on Friday. Fifield showed the Free Press an old text conversation in which Plattner maintained he loved her in a way I can't even describe. Yes, they weren't dating, but yet he loved her in a way he can't even describe, he said in the text. This dude lies from every pore of his, you know, skin. He says, he also texted her, "I've been falling over myself for you as long as you'd have me." Dude, and you're telling me you didn't date her? She has texts. She's got the receipts. Plattner's former political director, Genevieve McDonald, said that last fall, she and Plattner were on a long drive when he started bragging about how he could get cross-party support. He mentioned his ex-girlfriend, Lindsay, the very lady he says was never his girlfriend. I mean, this guy, I mean, it's a disgrace. He called her his ex-girlfriend, McDonald says, and bragged about the fact that he was so well-liked by Republicans that his ex-girlfriend was one. And of course, we have the other lies. He said he purchased his home with the help of a VA loan. It was his dad that gave the money, $200,000. He said Chris Kyle that he witnessed him deliberately shoot civilians, which we know is a lie. And here's a woman, a lifelong Democrat from Maine, Jenny Rassicut. She ended her relationship with Plattner after he arrived at her home drunk, despite her telling him not to come over. She said she found his behavior unsettling. "I had good memories with him, but also there's a side of him that I had an experience with that caused me to cut off all contact and to not support him as a person. It was eating me alive to see somebody that I know be one way publicly portraying themselves a different way." Fifield says the vitriol she got from the way the New York Times article presented her story will prevent other women who have had concerning experiences with Plattner from coming forward. It was almost like, quote, "Oh, look what we just did to this woman. Who's next?" There you have it, guys. How sick and sad. Meanwhile, Ro Khanna, who's like the chief promoter of Grand Plattner, says Plattner's conduct is misogynistic, toxic, and he should apologize, but he still rallies with Plattner. There you go. He's so too important, guys. Too important. The Nazi's okay because he's our Nazi. All right, up next. That's a great song, Dance Hall Days. Absolutely great song. What do we got next, guys? I got Iran. We've got Sounds of the Day. All that's coming up next. It's Chris Crockett for Michael Del Shorno. This, and Carmelo Anthony's dad. Not Carmelo Anthony's dad, Austin Metcalf's dad, speaking out in a very, very compelling and angry way. You'll hear that next.
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1: All I can say about that Platner guy is he's no William Shatner guy. He's a liar, liar, pants on fire, and I hope his bicycle blows a tire. Yeah.
2: Joey. Thank you, Joey. Thank you very much. Beautiful. Absolutely beautiful, my friend. Hat tip to you. Top five stories of the day. Republican lawmakers continued their dominance in the annual congressional baseball game for charity Wednesday night. We are the winner. 11-2, we defeated the Democrats. I like that. Bill Gates testifies he swears his affairs had nothing to do with Jeffrey Epstein. Those affairs had nothing to do with my interactions with Epstein, but they were painful for my family. Yes, just like Carmelo, it's all about you. You are the victim. I got you. Thank you so much.
3: How dare you?
2: Exactly. Greta Thunberg. Minnesota marks FBI's first arrest from DOJ's most wanted fraudster list. Saeed Abdullah Ereg, busted, cuffed, and stuffed. New York Presbyterian Church. New York Post says Presbyterian Church faces revolt after proposing clergy must be monogamous. They can't be polyamorous or polygamists. That's what happens when you open the door, you let the wolves in. This is your morning show. Iran is next.
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10: News. I'm CJ Pop. A fresh round of U.S. military strikes inside Iran.
11: Speaking from the Situation Room, President Trump told Fox News that 49 Tomahawk missiles hit locations as close to 40 miles from the capital of Tehran. Positions were also targeted along the southwestern part of Iran. The president described the strikes as violent and vicious.
10: That's Fox's Trey Yinks in Tel Aviv. Iran's foreign ministry saying the last round of strikes had effectively rendered the April 8th ceasefire meaningless. President Trump saying he spoke directly to Iranian officials, which Iran has now denied. History at Madison Square Garden.
12: The Knicks pull off the miracle comeback and lead it 3-1.
10: Knicks star OG Anunoby tips in the go-ahead bucket on ABC as New York overcomes a 29-point deficit, the largest in NBA Finals history. They lead 3-1. They can win the championship Saturday night in San Antonio. 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
2: This is Chris Rock in for Michael DelGiorno on Your Morning Show. Well, we have Iran needs a new strategy from the Wall Street Journal, and I'm so in agreement with this. Talking about Trump using the word proportional, that word shouldn't exist. We should shove a boot in their butt in response to anything that Iran's done. President Trump is excused, and remember, I'm a big supporter, but this is so wrong. I've been saying for, you know, the ceasefire has been like 9 weeks. I mean, what are we doing? Retired General Keith Kellogg, who I like, I'm a fan of his, says finish the job. And that's exactly what I've been saying for 2 months now. Finish the job. Finish the flipping job. What are we doing? Why are we doing this? You know, and Trump says that, and by the way, the Journal says when the U.S. here says proportional, Iran here is weak. It signals that Trump still fears a return to war. We must not be in fear. The strikes we just did, another round of strikes in the past 12 to 24 hours, and they were at sites, radar sites along the Strait of Hormuz and some other areas. But finishing the job means destroying the ability of Iran to shut down the strait. You know, they couldn't shut down the strait. They didn't shut down the strait before the war. That is not part of a bargaining chip. Second of all, Iran uses its proxies, Hezbollah, as it attacks Israel and then says, well, when Israel responds, you have to stop Israel from responding. I mean, literally, Iran is controlling Hezbollah. Iran is controlling Israel's response by telling Trump, stop it. Iran is controlling the states. I'm sorry, the straits. The strait. And then Iran is attacking our helicopter pilots there on the Apache. And the choppers, what I'm understanding, the drone literally came inside of the Apache and blew up or hit in between the two pilots or the two people in the Apache. And by God's grace, Trump said the drone did not explode. And the pilot reportedly then brought down the chopper into the sea. I don't know how that works. I don't know if he was able to hover it right above the sea and then, you know, have it on autopilot. I have no idea how that works. And they just jumped in the sea. I don't know. But this is what happens when you dance and you dance with the terrorists and the IRCG. All it takes is one drone to kill one, two, or several of our troops. And so we got to start flirting. We got to start playing patty cake and finish the job. Let me share a few highlights from the Journal's editorial board column today. The Trump needs a new Iran strategy. They talk about this. Each prior Iranian attack has sent Trump racing to de-escalate. This means forcing ceasefires in Lebanon, blaming Israel then when Hezbollah is shooting or playing down Iranian fire on troops as a trifle, meriting love taps in response. Iran's large strike to Kuwait's airport, not a big deal, Trump said. He said the same thing about Iran's Sunday strike on Israel, urging Israel not to reply. So, I mean, we are so desperate and begging for a deal with a terrorist regime that does not honor anything. Trump's also saying with the Iranian, you know, the nuclear dust, as he calls it, he says Tehran must agree to destroy, dispose of, or at least dilute roughly 11 tons of enriched uranium. Dilute? What?

I think it was the Al-Anbar Uprising, something like that. And it worked. And so many people, including Republicans, were attacking Bush, and it worked. They're saying that's what Trump needs to do right now. He's at a George Bush, George W. Bush moment, like in Iraq. And he's got two choices, they say, like what George W. Bush had. You either shift your strategy or you face defeat. And I think that's exactly right. I think that's exactly right. We will face defeat if we keep doing this strategy. Iran will feel strengthened. Just surviving, if Iran just survives, they win. It's their logic. They will cheer and have absolute propaganda victory and say, we won, we defeated the great Satan, we stood up against them. And that does matter. It emboldens them. It emboldens all the terrorists and terrorist supporters and sympathizers all over the world that they can fight the mighty United States. We don't have the will. Can't believe I'm saying this about Trump. You know what I mean? And yeah, the gas prices are high. And yeah, fertilizer prices are high. And yeah, we're paying out the yin-yang like you wouldn't believe. Everything, grocery prices, you know, to get everything to the market. Just like with Joe Biden with the 9.1% inflation that was, quote, transitory. We were being, I mean, it was vile what they were doing to us. And so, yeah, this hurts. But why have we dragged it out for 9 weeks? Do you know we could have been fighting for 9 weeks right now? You know what I'm saying? We could have been so much farther along. CENTCOM's Admiral Brad Cooper, the journal says, has a plan to escort ships and open the strait in earnest, but Trump does not want to take the risk. Dude, open the strait in earnest. Trump not wanting to take the risk makes me think about Joe Biden. All he did was lead by fear. That's who Joe Biden was, and that's why the world ate us alive in Afghanistan, in Ukraine, on and on and on. So they close out by saying the president's choice is now either to alter the facts on the ground or leave the conflict in a worse position than Mr. Bush did in Iraq, and I agree. What would you like to see the president do in Iran? What would you like to see us do? What do you think is the right choice at this point? Hit that talk back button, that microphone icon on your iHeart app, and tell us what you think. What is the right thing to do from this point forward? What do you want Trump to do? What should we do? By the way, if you think this is the exact thing where Trump is right about Europe and how pathetic they are, and they will not, I repeat, they will not defend themselves or protect themselves. Europe's $116 billion fighter jet failure raises fresh doubts about ability to defend itself without the U.S., Fox News. Because, you know, the Europeans have said, well, fine, Trump, if you're going to pick on us and you're going to get mad at us for saying we're not going to help you in the Strait of Hormuz, fine, we'll defend ourselves. They can't. They can't and they won't. They make me think about Augustus Fluke from Willy Wonka and the Chocolate Factory, the fat German kid who kept stuffing his face and, you know, wanted everything and didn't do anything, wouldn't get off his butt to do anything, wanted everybody to cater to him. That's Europe. Here we go. They tried to build these groundbreaking fighter jets. Didn't happen. They abandoned the fighter jet portion, France and Germany, of the future combat air system. According to French and German officials, a $116 billion project launched, look at this, 9 years ago. The German authorities considered it was not possible to put further pressure on the companies concerned. The program was envisioned as Europe's answer to future U.S. and Chinese air power. Look at you guys. Hey, guys. Yeah. Look at 9 years you tried to build fighter jets that would render, you know, you wouldn't have to rely on us and you'd be able to fight off China, and you failed, and now you have nothing. Classic Europe, isn't it? Classic Europe. You know, speaking of Europe, I do want to get into big time. Did you see the Islamist beheading a quote-unquote migrant, an illegal who was granted asylum, like a Joe Biden illegal, in the UK, who was in the street trying to behead a guy in Belfast? We're going to get into that. All the reaction and the Islamization and the outright invasion by choice of Europe with folks who are asylum seekers, illegals, etc., just like the Biden administration, the Democrats want and have done to us before Trump's recent term. We'll get into that in a little bit, too. Oh, my gosh. And we're going to talk about, you know,

0: We're all in this together. This is your morning show with Michael Del Giorno.
1: I really agree with basically everything you said this morning, especially about soccer. Can't stand it. Puts me to sleep.
2: My friend, you could not be more correct. And I agree with myself and everything I've said this morning as well. And, I've said it since I was younger. Soccer sucks, regardless of the World Cup. And then now comes producer Jeff to say that soccer to you is orange slices and juice box.
3: Orange slices and juice boxes. That's what we had to always bring to my kids' soccer games. I think that's the only thing that's come out of soccer coming to the United States.
2: And that it emasculated your children.
3: Yes. Well, the boys. The little boys.
2: It emasculates the little boys.
3: At times.
2: I'm not sure I disagree with that.
3: Observation. Doesn't mean it's true.
2: I think it's an acute, accurate, if I can use the word acute, I don't know if that even fits, accurate observation.
3: Yeah. The four seasons are baseball, basketball, football, and golf.
2: The four seasons is a great place to stay.
3: There you go.
2: Yes. I went to the one in New Mexico. Oh, dude. Yeah. Saw a picture of my wife and I from way back when over there. Oh, yeah. 8, 10 years ago. I don't know. Oh. Well, Northern Ireland, chaos. A Sudanese illegal asylum seeker attempting to literally cut a man's head off in the streets. And the man's lost an eye. He somehow is miraculously alive. He's in a coma. He lost an eye. All sorts of stuff. And people are rioting over illegals getting all the preferential treatment while they're getting killed in the street, whether it be from a separately DEI, the Sikh, which is from India. You know, the Sikhs have turbans, the men do, and they carry kirpans, which are daggers that can be pretty long. You can't carry any knives anywhere in England or the UK unless you're a Sikh, because they say it's a religious exemption. Keir Starmer says he will not bow on that. He will not change that. Meanwhile, the guy that was a Sikh murdered Henry Nowak, or Novak, depending on your pronunciation, because Henry Nowak said, why do you have that big, what's with the knife? And they just stabbed him to death. He said, I'm a bad person. He stabbed him to death. And he was laying there, as you know, he and his family, the Sikh man and his family, lied to the cops, said that the aggressor was the white guy, Henry Nowak. Henry Nowak was being arrested and was dying. And the cop says, I don't believe you, mate, as he was lying there dying from stab wounds. And it turns out that Sikh guy was convicted and thrown in jail. None of this was allowed to go out until after he was sent to prison. And it's all about DEI. It's all about illegals getting precedent. This is exactly what Joe Biden did to our country for 4 years. This is exactly what the Democrats want, which is why they're trying to destroy ICE. This is exactly what people like James Tallarico, Low T Tallarico, want to do with the welcome mat at the border. I want to play some audio for you on this. And by the way, you tell me if you think our country is in jeopardy, seeing as it seems to be following Europe. I'm going to tell you right now that in France, Germany, and England will become Islamic states. That's not a question. It's a birthrate answer. And they're not assimilating in many of these areas. Muslims are not assimilating from these countries, these third world Muslim countries. And so you have the no-go zones. You have the rape gangs. Remember the rape gangs in Pakistan? The Pakistani guys, cab drivers, people who worked in the markets, were drugging and gang raping girls, young girls. And they hit it. All the police regionally, locally hit it. They were all afraid, and they still are to this day, of racism allegations, because it's all about DEI there. Let's go to what's happening in Belfast first.
4: They're not listening. The political class are not listening. These people who are coming over here illegally, they're rapists, terrorists. They're coming over here. It's literally like putting a wolf in a sheep field. You are giving them a target-rich environment. You haven't vetted them. You've done nothing. All you've done is dump them in a place where they can wreak havoc. Where they come from, guess what? There's no law. If they can do literally whatever they like, well, guess what? What goes around comes around. And I think the political class have got a very, very, very big smack on the nose coming.
2: Here's a British Belfast Irish politician reacting, saying it's still like DEI is important, even though they got this guy butchering somebody trying to cut his head off in the streets.
5: fair and managed and enforceable and compassionate.
6: The minister said, we just have to be more inclusive.
5: Fake news, and on the day that's in it, totally inappropriate. I don't know any country that has open borders. I believe in an immigration system that is fair and managed and enforceable and compassionate and human rights compliant, but that is not the debate for today. The debate today is about our society, about our inclusive society, our welcoming society.
7: It is thuggery, plain and simple. The attack in North Belfast was heinous and it was absolutely wrong. But what we're now witnessing is that attack being exploited by dangerous and reckless people to target innocent people who had absolutely nothing to do with it.
2: Conor McGregor, the UFC fighter, warned about what was happening in the UK, the invasion of people from, you know, illegals and asylum seekers taking over and destroying the community. Unvetted, unfettered, illegal immigration and invasion.
8: It's high time that America is made aware of what is going on in Ireland. What is going on in Ireland is a travesty. Our government is the government of zero action with zero accountability. The illegal immigration racket is running ravage on the country. There are rural towns in Ireland that have been overrun in one swoop, that have become a minority in one swoop. So issues need to be addressed. And the 40 million Irish-Americans, as I said, need to hear this, because if not, there will be no place to come home and visit.
2: I want to know what you think. Do you think that we are following in Europe's footsteps with the last 4 years of Biden, what the Democrats want? I sure do. But let me know what you think. Hit that talk back button on your iHeart app on the microphone icon. A little taste of Henry Nowak. I'll play that, what happened with his arrest, when we come back. And then we got so much more. Oh, my gosh. SpaceX. All these people that work at SpaceX could become massive millionaires. Next.
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18: Says the ceasefire is now practically meaningless. I'm Dave Anthony, Fox News. After the U.S. went on the attack again and Iran retaliated again, launching drones and missiles at Gulf countries with American bases, Bahrain, Jordan, and Kuwait. Some were shot down. Fox's Lucas Tomlinson is at the White House.
19: For the second consecutive night, U.S. forces launching strikes, and that strike included launching Tomahawk cruise missiles from a U.S. warship. In a statement, Central Command said, quote, CENTCOM forces launched strikes on Iranian military surveillance capabilities, communication systems, and air defense sites across Iran.
18: President Trump called Fox's Trey Inks from the Situation Room during the bombing, saying we hit them very hard.
20: Because they were unwilling to make a good faith deal at the negotiating table. And I asked the president, if they don't sign the deal, what's going to happen? And he said, we'll bomb the S out of them tomorrow night. And so clearly President Trump is keeping the military option on the table if the Iranians are unwilling to make those concessions.
18: India is upset over another U.S. strike in this conflict, one that killed three people on a ship.
21: The crew members died when a U.S. missile hit the engine room of the MT Setabello, an Indian-operated oil and chemicals tanker accused of trying to breach the blockade of Iranian ports. Their deaths confirmed today after being reported missing yesterday. India has lodged a strong protest to the strike. The U.S. said the vessel was carrying oil from Iran.
18: Fox's Jonathan Savage. While Iran insists it controls the Strait of Hormuz, blocking shipping, President Trump says a secret U.S. mission has escorted a lot of ships out, more than 200, carrying 100 million barrels of oil.
22: Late at night with no lights, because they don't have any radar, because we blasted the crap out of them.
18: Now, last night, the president posted on Truth Social a call for Republicans in Congress to approve $350 billion for the military using a reconciliation process Democrats cannot block. He also wants that to include new rules for voting, requiring ID and outlawing most mail-in balloting and no transgender athletes in women's sports. 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
18: Something President Trump did in his first term, he may undo in his second. Could include also lead to more trade and tariff turmoil with our neighbors to the north and south.
25: President Trump says he is not looking to renew the U.S.-Mexico-Canada trade agreement when it comes up for review next month. A provision of the USMCA allows a country to withdraw from the trade pact with 6 months' notice, something the Trump administration is signaling it may do.
26: And they have to treat us better, you know, with Mexico and Canada, we have trade deficits. We should have surpluses with them. We don't need their cars. We don't need their lumber. We don't need their energy. We don't need anything.
25: Renewal negotiations have already begun between the U.S. and Mexico. At the White House, Jared Halpern, Fox News.
18: Later this hour, we'll get another inflation report expected to show a rise in wholesale prices the day after the update on consumer prices showing the highest annual rate in May in 3 years. That led to a stock market plunge, dragging the Dow down more than 900 points. But this morning, Dow futures are rising over 300. A historic night in New York. The Knicks staged the biggest comeback ever in the NBA Finals.
0: The Spurs jumped out in front early in this one as they led by 27 points at the half, the largest halftime lead by a road team in Finals history. But the Knicks began to claw their way back in the second half, taking the lead briefly before being down again with 30 seconds to go. But OG Anunoby flew in to save the day.
1: Brunson gets it, fires up a three. Shot no good. The tip is gone! It's gone! It's gone! With 1.2 remaining, Knicks take the lead.
0: The call on ABC. The Knicks come back from 29 points down to win at 107-106, and they take a 3-1 lead in the series. Tony Genualdo, Fox News.
18: Game 5 will be in San Antonio Saturday night. Soccer's World Cup starts today in Mexico with two matches. Team USA plays tomorrow. I'm Dave Anthony, and this is Fox News.
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2: DEI is why this is all going on, the fear of being called racist and all this stuff. And Henry Nowak laid there dying, and the officer did not believe that he was stabbed.
6: What's your name, mate?
7: Up here.
6: Huh?
7: Has anyone been hurt other than him?
6: Yeah, me. He's grabbed my brother. He's took my turban off, so I grabbed him my head.
7: Are you injured?
2: They called and said it was racism. Yeah, my turban was put off. I'm hit. No, you weren't. Your turban wasn't hit. You're a murderer. He was convicted, by the way.
6: Swollen eye, a little bruise.
7: All right, just step back a little bit for me.
6: Yeah, I'll be stabbed.
7: All right, let's get you out of there, shall we? What's happened to you, all right?
6: Stop, mate.
7: Been stabbed. You've been stabbed? Whereabouts? I don't think you have, mate.
6: That's what you've got. You've got nothing. I'm going to keep you up.
7: Hand?
6: Put
7: the hand in the cuff, mate.
2: There he was dying, and he was arrested as he was dying because of DEI, because of the lie of fear and racism and all that stuff. And that will, that is, and will overtake us if we allow it. Meantime, how many Democrats, great point by producer Red, how many Democrats have made millionaires? You know, they used to be bad millionaires, as you know. But once Bernie Sanders became a millionaire, multimillionaire with two homes, he changed it from millionaires to the billionaires. Now are the bad ones. Everything changes based on what they do and what they have, right? I don't know how many Democrats we can count on account that have made millionaires, but we know one who's not a Democrat who supports Trump. Elon Musk is making apparently thousands of employees of SpaceX millionaires, including people who aren't, rocket scientists or anything. The New York Times says SpaceX IPO, initial purchase offering, could turn 4,400 employees into millionaires. Trevor High is getting ready to graduate from college in 2011. Against his parents' advice, he stayed for a full-time job at this company, the young company, for the next 12 years. Rocket maker expected to go public this week, $135 a share. Highs of SpaceX stock likely worth at least $13.5 million. Graduates college 2011, millionaire 15 years later, thanks to Elon Musk. How many Democrats are doing stuff like this? With the rocket maker expected to go public, quote, the magnitude of this has been ridiculous, says the 37-year-old who worked as a SpaceX launch engineer, now considers himself semi-retired. It's 37 years of age. Evil, tax him 60% of everything. He's evil. Where's Laura Mondani come shame him, right? It's set to unleash generational wealth, the Times says, if its shares soar in its training debut at the whopping valuation of $1.77 trillion, five times the market cap of General Electric. Wow. SpaceX's IPO, Musk says, who's 54, says it's likely to become the world's first trillionaire, they say. The first trillionaire. Good on him. One group will gain life-changing wealth for the first time, SpaceX's current and former employees. More than 4,400 current and former SpaceX employees are likely to become millionaires in the IPO, says the Times. Of those, about 400 expected to earn $100 million or more. I remember when I was in Austin, Texas with my beautiful wife in the late 90s. And we became familiar with and we heard about the Dellionaires. Michael Dell, the Dellionaires. Michael Dell does a lot of good stuff with Trump, President Trump. A lot of stuff that's pro-business, pro-education, helping this country and its young folk develop, succeed, and get better. Michael Dell do a massive amount of donations for the Trump accounts, I think it was? And some other things. God bless him, what he's done with that, with the money that God's blessed him with. Now, I want to share something else. I was traveling. I mentioned, I think, yesterday that I was in Minnesota. There's nothing like going from a radically Red was saying, stop the oligarchs, but wait, Bernie wants you to make $15 an hour minimum wage. He wants you to be his good little plebe, right? His good little slave, if you will, that he's fighting for you. You need him. You need him. He's important. You can't do anything without him. He's going to give you a fair wage because the government is your God with a little G, right? They are your provider with a little P, etc. So it's just so awesome to go from Dallas-Fort Worth, where I've lived for 16 years, and finally go back to Uncle Woody's house, my wife, aunt and uncle, in rural Minnesota, 2 hours outside of St. Cloud, and, you know, 2 hour drive from Twin Cities, probably about 45 minutes outside of St. Cloud, I don't know. And there we were from 20 years ago, finally going right back on Uncle Woody's porch, front porch, and we're shooting guns off his front porch. Why? He has 120 acres. We shot 12 gauges. And by the way, can I tell you something else? A little sidebar. In the state of Illinois, you're not allowed to buy a semi-automatic shotgun unless you're law enforcement. In the state of Minnesota, Uncle Woody has a semi-automatic shotgun that holds 6 shells. Boom, boom, boom, boom. Imagine that with a shotgun. Boom, boom, boom, boom, boom. It's awesome, isn't it? It's incredible. In the state of Texas, I can own one too as a non-law enforcement person. How pathetic that Illinois does that, you know? Anyway, so we're in Minnesota, and we're driving in. My wife and I are driving in, and the fog, it was fog. We hadn't seen fog in so many years. Beautiful fog. Like, you know, as the sun was going, that was unbelievable. She took tons of pictures. Absolutely gorgeous. The people at the hotel were complaining. They said, quote, it's like 100 degrees out there. One of us looked at the thermometer. It said 79 degrees. They said it felt like 100 degrees out there. It's like 90-something here most days lately. You know what I mean? It's like, what are you talking about? And the sun here beats down on you. There it doesn't. But I want to talk about the airline travel. I want you to tell me what the most annoying pet peeves, the most annoying things with airline travel that you experience. I will choose to focus on being on the airplane. And the most thing that just drives me freaking nuts is when the plane, you know, dong, dong, you know, you can you know, get ready to get off the plane, right? Deplane, I guess. And all these people, what is with these people who insist on grabbing their stuff, standing up and going down the aisle and standing there next to you? Well, we're all going to wait, what, 5, 10, 15 minutes at least, right?
8: Yes, keep going.
2: What is wrong with these freaking people? I want to yell at them. You know what? And I know I don't. There's a difference, a distinguishment between when I was younger and stupid and a punk and something could happen because I'm an idiot and I don't control myself. And now I'm this close to standing up when it's coming close to for us to be able to get up and walk out because it's our aisle, that's right. I will again. I don't want to get in a fight with anybody. I don't want to get in some, but I will get up and make sure. Basically, it's like get the hell behind me, get behind me, Satan. Right, get the hell behind me. I'm getting up. You're 5 rows back. Get out of here. What are you doing, you idiot? And why is your butt in my face? Nobody's getting off this plane. From where we're sitting for another 10 minutes because we're towards the back, and these idiots are up, standing now with their luggage. Who do you think you are? Why are you blocking this? You're behind us. Get out of here. The only exception is if you are, my wife said, somebody said they're 30 minutes, you know, they got 30 minutes to catch their flight. Say it out loud so everybody knows. Everybody else, sit down and shut up. Is that fair? What are the biggest airline pet peeves or air travel pet peeves for you? Hit that talk back button on your iHeart app. Click the microphone icon on your iHeart app and just talk to us. Tell us what the most annoying thing that you experience on your air travel is. Biggest pet peeve. This, and by the way, we'll continue on. We have, what do we have? We have top 5 stories of the day coming up next as well. This is Chris Cronk in for my friend Michael DelGiorno, your morning show.
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1: Good morning. Hey, if you want to get in on SpaceX, it does start selling this morning. The NASDAQ opens at 9:30 a.m. Eastern Standard Time. 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
2: Nice.
1: And the stock symbol is SPCX. Good luck and good fortune. Have a great day.
2: Mary, you are the bomb, baby. Thank you so much for the wisdom and the information we need that, especially many people listening might go, I'm going to snatch that up. Let's hear from Bill at KFY.
3: Yeah, the worst thing for me is these TSA checks. There's got to be an easier way to screen passengers. I know it's necessary in this day and time when terrorists abound, but there's got to be an easier way of and we still have to take our shoes off and practically have to get halfway undressed in order to clear the thing.
2: I like the new machines. I didn't have to take off my shoes. I didn't have to have my laptop pulled out. I'm unfortunate that I have a CPAP machine. Didn't have to take that out either through that. That was nice. And there was a grandmama who was there sitting in her scooter thing, and I'm like, oh, here we go. They got to grow up grandma, and they did. I'm like, it's so stupid. But you, nobody wants to grow up grandma. I'm just saying, that's what they, oh, here we go. We bring grandma over here. Let me do it. No. Nobody wants that. No. Officer Bendover is going to see you over there. He's right over there.
4: How dare you?
2: Officer Pat McCrotch is over here. He'll be happy to
4: help you. How dare you?
2: He'll be happy to help you. Oh, no. Officer John Gropia, he's right over there. He'll be happy to help you. Yes. Yes. Oh, my. Officer Kappa Feel. No, I'm just kidding. Thank you. That's exactly right. Do we have one more? Is that it? I can't remember. Sarah in Arizona. Thank you.
5: Jeez, it's a tie. It would have to be the person that comes in on their phone, on speakerphone, and sits down next to you.
2: Yes.
5: And thinks everybody wants to hear their conversation.
2: Yes.
5: Or the person that's on the flight that doesn't bring headphones and thinks you want to hear their movie. Unbelievable how pathetic and people are. Bye.
2: So, by Buckeye, Arizona, Sarah. That is so disgusting. I can't tell if they're self-centered and they think we want to hear what they're doing, if they're rabidly inconsiderate. Either way, flush them down the toilet. No, thank you. Biggest airline travel pet peeves. Red says his is when people bring massive things on the plane. I can't stand these massive instruments. Throw the thing in the freaking belly of the plane, would you? And then number two, he says people that put their luggage overhead in areas that are not theirs, where they're sitting. He once confronted somebody, the airline stewardess or whatever, said, backed him up and said, yes, move your stuff. You're not staying there. Top five stories of the day. Republican lawmakers win in the game for charity at the baseball game, congressional baseball game last night. Trump, the ratings from NBA Finals Game 3, massive gangbusters, highest in 28 years because he was there. Minnesota cuffs and stuffs, the first arrest in most wanted fraudsters. Abdullah El-Greg Saeed is in jail now. All that and so much more coming up next. Sounds of the Day is next. Kristen for Michael.
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4: News on Gianna Gelosi, the United States and Iran treating a new round of attacks for a second day.
11: CENTCOM says Iranian military surveillance capabilities, along with air defense systems and communication sites, were hit. In response to these strikes, the Iranians launched ballistic missiles and drones toward Gulf countries, including Kuwait and Bahrain.
4: That's Fox's Trey Yings. President Trump locks in funding for ICE and CBP through the end of his term, arguing illegal immigration surged in the Biden administration.
12: I believe it was the most insecure and unsecure border anywhere in the world. And they allowed this open border policy where millions of people came into our country unchecked, unvetted.
4: The president yesterday in the Oval Office, and the Knicks pulled off the greatest comeback in NBA Finals history, rallying from a 29-point deficit to beat the San Antonio Spurs 107-106. 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
2: We flushed the low T Tallarico mindset out, and we've got our testosterone levels up, back to where they need to be. Trump just putting this out on True Social moments ago. The U.S. will be hitting Iran, whose Navy, Air Force, radar, anti-aircraft, and all other forms of defense, together with most of its offensive capability, are gone. We'll be hitting Iran very hard tonight. At some point in the not-too-distant future, we will be taking Karg Island and other oil infrastructure points and assume total control of their oil and gas markets, much like we have done in Venezuela, which is working out brilliantly for Europe, both Venezuela and the United States of America. Thank you for your attention to this matter. President Donald J. Trump, CNBC, saying, quote, they're kind of just quoting the same thing, saying they will take over the country's oil infrastructure points and its oil and gas markets. Trump said, this is absolutely, I'm telling you, I'm so happy to see this. Why are we there? Why are we dilly-dallying? Why are we trying to make a deal with people who are terrorists? End it. Starve the regime and win the fight. We may lose some people. We may lose some of our beloved soldiers in this, but it's worth it to end the terrorist regime that is doing everything it can to get a nuclear weapon, that is terrorizing the world, and throughout the entire Middle East, has blown up tons of our soldiers, whether it be in Afghanistan with the IEDs from Iraq or going back to the bombing of the barracks in Beirut back in the day. Doesn't matter. All of it is valid and all of it is important and truthful. They are our enemies and they are murdering us and our allies and want that bomb so they can hold the whole part of the middle, all of the Middle East hostage. Never can that happen. That's what this is all about. What President Clinton, President Hussein Obama, President Biden, President Bush, George W. Bush, George H.W. Bush, what they've all said is that Iran can never have a nuclear weapon. Only one person had the cojones to do it. This is exactly what needs to happen. Exactly. Sounds of the day. Let's get a little patriotic at first. Let's go to the Knicks game last night, Knicks Spurs game, where the Knicks came back from 29-point deficit and won it, which is incredible. Let's go to the national anthem. This was really an amazing moment. And notice there's no Black Lives Matter live, Black national anthem. There's one national anthem. We are all together. We all are Americans. And here it is. Beautiful national anthem.

0: to the Persian Gulf. This is all taking place as the Iranians are trying to get the United States to stop the bombing campaign. President Trump told me that Iran called him tonight. Top Iranian officials and President Trump spoke directly, according to the commander-in-chief tonight, as the president was sitting in the Situation Room. And he told me that the Iranians asked them to stop bombing. And the president said to me, the bombing will stop shortly. I asked him, what will happen if the Iranians do not sign an agreement that was put forward by American negotiators? President Trump said, quote, we'll bomb the S out of them tomorrow night. And so the president is leaving the military option on the table. If the Iranians are unwilling to sign this good faith deal that would ultimately open the Strait of Hormuz and ensure that they cannot advance a nuclear program toward a nuclear bomb. That is the bottom line here that President Trump has reiterated over and over again. The reason.
1: By the way, the singer that I was that I played the national anthem for a moment ago from the New York Knicks Spurs game last night, Avery Wilson. What an amazing talent. Here's Graham Plattner. We moved on. I'm awesome now. None of that happened. I was all just back in the day.
2: Asked this question by Chris Hayes about the issue of, is there more out there? What else could be out there that might be revealed during the campaign? And you deflected, said, among other things, this is between you and your wife. It was understandable to a limit, because for Maine voters in a general election, the question is, what is out there? What is not in your possession that you sent to others who may have in their possession? How many concerning pictures and or text messages are in the possession of other people?
1: Are there D-pics, you know? those are, I'm sure, are going to be coming, right? Are there D-pics? And she, you can hear her, she's like begging, please no more, please no more. She's like, are there any, please, we need you so bad, please, are there any? I'm so excited, I hope you're saying no, please, please, absolve yourself.
2: That could be used against you. And I'd like to know if there are pictures, concerning pictures.
3: I will just say that the nature of Amy and I's relationship has been blown, I would say, totally out of proportion. Early in our marriage, we had some struggles, and we worked through them because that's what you do when you're in love with somebody. And it made our marriage much stronger, made us, frankly, a much happier and communicative couple.
1: Wait, going on Kick? Which is a child, you know, kind of predator app, apparently, with your dad bod, not even a sex. He is so high on himself that he's got a dad bod, takes a picture like as if he's like a bodybuilder and thinks he's so awesome. And then nothing is better when they protested him as he was visiting Congress trying to convince the Democrats that there's no more stuff on him. And then all these people are wearing towels. The guy's wearing towels with no shirts on and sunglasses. Protesting him. But it's between Amy and I.
3: I was single for the majority of my adult life. I was in my 20s and 30s and I dated. And, you know, that's in the modern age. That's what happens. You date people and you use dating apps and you do all the stuff. And frankly, that all happened long before I got married.
1: Oh, really? Because you were sexting people last spring, which is 2025. You got married in 2023. What? Don't worry about it.
3: And happened long before I decided to run for the United States Senate. I can just tell you, there is nothing out there that is going to be, will run counter to any of the stories that I've talked about openly this entire campaign.
1: Yeah. Oh, we believe you. Oh, I love this guy. This is going to be a spectacular disaster, and I predict he will not yield. Oh, by the way, I saw something today. It's Rumorville on Twitter, because I don't believe it unless it's an official type source, but that Republicans are holding back stuff until he officially cannot, you know, drop out and let another Democrat take it. And you better believe it. And all these Democrats are they're just so delusional and high on this guy because it's the only way to the Senate, that they're going to be clown themselves, embarrass themselves, and this guy's

0: be a spectacular failure. And unfortunately, because what does matter is personally that people's marriages. Unfortunately, this guy's going to go apoplectic, and I pray his current wife will be okay and that things will work out with them after he spectacularly fails in the very near future. One more one we have. This is, of course, Secretary of War Pete Hegseth. By the way, I was staying with my friend, police officer friend, and from when 20 years ago I was befriended him when I was a talk show host in Minneapolis, St. Paul, and we did a ride-along together. He actually told me that Pete Hegseth, who's a big fan of, grew up just south of where we were staying with my friend's house. Kind of cool, right? Here he is.
1: Those strikes that'll happen tonight will be strong. They will be clear. If they haven't happened tomorrow night, they will be strong and they will be clear. And throughout, Iran has an opportunity to make a deal. That's the point. President Trump is a deal maker, the best in the world. He's prepared to make that deal. Iran would be wise to take it. Otherwise, they would have to deal with the types of plans that I just had a chance to see inside Central Command.
0: Those plans are probably what was just released by the president. Trump says U.S. will seize Karg Island and other oil infrastructure points. He says we will attack Iran very hard tonight. We'll take over the country's oil infrastructure points and its oil and gas markets. Praise God. I'm so happy. Yes, yes, yes, yes, yes. Coming up next, we're going to talk to Rory O'Neill, our national correspondent, college sticker shock. How would you feel if your son or daughter came to you and said, Dad or Mom, can you pay for my college? It's only going to be $100,000 a year. $100,000 a year, no big deal. That's next. Chris Kroc, and for Michael D'Arzono, your morning show.
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0: It is your morning show. Chris Kroc in for Michael Del Giorno. Rory O'Neill, national correspondent, joining us. Rory, $100,000 a year to go to a college, at least 16 that we have this year. Is that accurate?
13: It is. The Princeton Review and CNBC compiling a list and finding 16 colleges that charge more than $100,000 a year. When you add up the tuition, the fees, the room and board, the books and everything else, it comes to more than $100,000 just for 1 year. Now, we should note a lot of these schools, they'll look at a family's financial situation and how good the student performs. And there can be discounts of up to 57%. But still, $104,512 for 1 year at Harvey Mudd College.
0: Harvey Mudd College?
13: Yep, in California.
0: I've never even heard of that one. Producer Red, you're looking weird, right? You agree with me? You've never heard of that one either? I've never heard of that. That's wild. Harvey Mudd College. They definitely wouldn't get my $100,000.
13: All right. Duke University, not far behind, just under 104. USC, Barnard College, Washington University, Smith. The list goes on and on. For the bargain shopper, Brown University is at $99,994. So if your kid gets one extra Starbucks, they're over $100,000. But for right now, they're $99,994.
0: Here's my, it's making me think about Herman Cain. 999. Okay, here we go. So here's the big question, Rory. Is it worth it? Is it worth it to go into these places? You know what I mean? Because like what kind of majors do they do? What kind of occupations do they go into? Is it actually worth the $100,000?
13: Well, that's the real question. And then look at it on the other end of the spectrum. I was joking about Brown, but Harvard, Penn, MIT, there is a handful of schools and a growing number that actually have tuition-free programs for undergraduates. When the family is making less than $200,000 a year, you can get it down to costing you just about nothing in order to attend. So to your point, you really got to look at the numbers, what you're going for. And in some cases, the competition can be pretty fierce.
0: And here's another question, which I'm not expecting you to know the answer to this, but what are the monthly payments and how long are your payments if you graduate with owing $100,000 a year per school for 4 years?
13: Yeah, so it's a $500,000, right? Figure 400, and then by the time you're done through the 4 years, those prices keep going up. It's a $500,000. And should you be able to get into that kind of debt when you're 19 years old, signing on some paperwork?
0: Yeah, exactly. And I mean, I think if you're an adult, you're an adult, but that's just absolute stupidity. One last question for you, sir. What about community college? Like I had to go to, I hated it, but your first 2 years community college, then you go to these schools. Of course, the question is, will they even take you from a community college? I would hope they would, but I don't know.
13: Well, right. I assume what it would depend on what you're applying for and what these schools specialize in. But yeah, I'm a big fan of that. Do your writing 101 at the cheap school, right? At your state college, your community college. Get all that stuff, your Spanish 101. Get all that stuff out of the way at your cheap local school. And then if you have a specialty, you know, you want to get into marine biology. Well, then just spend the last 2 years focusing on that. No need giving Harvey Mudd College $104,000 for History 101.
0: Right on. And then you have those 2 years to mature, or for my, in my case, 3 years to mature before you go into your lesson.
13: Roy, hey, by the way, thanks. I am all for, just for the record, I am all for that college experience. You know, it's those are still some of my closest friends today. I'm not poo-pooing that, but yeah, be smart about it.
0: Roy O'Neill, national correspondent. Thank you, sir. You have a great day, my friend.
13: Thanks, Chris.
0: You're very welcome. All right, so we have a couple of things. First of all, I want you to know that I'll be back tomorrow for Michael DelGiorno. He's back on Monday. And then also, if you want to follow me on X, Facebook, Instagram, it's at Chris Kroc Show. 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
18: Iran says the ceasefire is now practically meaningless. I'm Dave Anthony, Fox News. After the U.S. went on the attack again and Iran retaliated again, launching drones and missiles at Gulf countries with American bases, Bahrain, Jordan, and Kuwait. Some were shot down. Fox's Lucas Tomlinson is at the White House.
19: For the second consecutive night, U.S. forces launching strikes, and that strike included launching Tomahawk cruise missiles from a U.S. warship. In a statement, Central Command said, quote, CENTCOM forces launched strikes on Iranian military surveillance capabilities, communication systems, and air defense sites across Iran.
18: President Trump called Fox's Trey Inks from the Situation Room during the bombing, saying we hit them very hard.
20: Because they were unwilling to make a good faith deal at the negotiating table. And I asked the president, if they don't sign the deal, what's going to happen? And he said, we'll bomb the S out of them tomorrow night. And so clearly President Trump is keeping the military option on the table if the Iranians are unwilling to make those concessions.
18: India is upset over another U.S. strike in this conflict, one that killed three people on a ship.
21: The crew members died when a U.S. missile hit the engine room of the MT Setabello, an Indian-operated oil and chemicals tanker accused of trying to breach the blockade of Iranian ports. Their deaths confirmed today after being reported missing yesterday. India has lodged a strong protest to the strike. The U.S. said the vessel was carrying oil from Iran.
18: Fox's Jonathan Savage. While Iran insists it controls the Strait of Hormuz, blocking shipping, President Trump says a secret U.S. mission has escorted a lot of ships out, more than 200, carrying 100 million barrels of oil.
22: Late at night with no lights, because they don't have any radar, because we blasted the crap out of them.
18: Now, last night, the president posted on Truth Social a call for Republicans in Congress to approve $350 billion for the military using a reconciliation process Democrats cannot block. He also wants that to include new rules for voting, requiring ID and outlawing most mail-in balloting and no transgender athletes in women's sports. 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
18: Something President Trump did in his first term, he may undo in his second. Could include also lead to more trade and tariff turmoil with our neighbors to the north and south.
25: President Trump says he is not looking to renew the U.S.-Mexico-Canada trade agreement when it comes up for review next month. A provision of the USMCA allows a country to withdraw from the trade pact with 6 months' notice, something the Trump administration is signaling it may do.
22: And they have to treat us better, you know, with Mexico and Canada, we have trade deficits. We should have surpluses with them. We don't need their cars. We don't need their lumber. We don't need their energy. We don't need anything.
25: Renewal negotiations have already begun between the U.S. and Mexico. At the White House, Jared Halpern, Fox News.
18: Later this hour, we'll get another inflation report expected to show a rise in wholesale prices the day after the update on consumer prices showing the highest annual rate in May in 3 years. That led to a stock market plunge, dragging the Dow down more than 900 points. But this morning, Dow futures are rising over 300. A historic night in New York. The Knicks staged the biggest comeback ever in the NBA Finals.
26: The Spurs jumped out in front early in this one as they led by 27 points at the half, the largest halftime lead by a road team in Finals history. But the Knicks began to claw their way back in the second half, taking the lead briefly before being down again with 30 seconds to go. But OG Anunoby flew in to save the day.
1: Brunson gets it, fires up a three. Shot no good, the tip, it's gone!
26: The call on ABC. The Knicks come back from 29 points down to win at 107-106, and they take a 3-1 lead in the series. Tony Genualdo, Fox News.
18: Game 5 will be in San Antonio Saturday night. Soccer's World Cup starts today in Mexico with two matches. Team USA plays tomorrow. I'm Dave Anthony, and this is Fox News.
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0: And vicious. That is the Armstrong and Getty Show live from Studio C, deep within the Armstrong and Getty Communications compound. And today on Little Friday, we're toiling under the title of the show,
13: I Don't Love Inflation. Or, if you prefer, a historic victory in the nick of time.
0: Violent and vicious is what Trump promised the bombing would be like in Iran. It's a little violent, a little vicious. Like to see some more violent, some more vicious, but we'll see what happens today.
13: My beloved music teacher in elementary school, Ms. Constantine, I don't think she's married. Anyway, if we were a little out of hand, she would often say, "Silence is golden. Your talk is cheap."
0: And interesting.
13: Yeah. It was funny. I'll never forget that. I don't care what is being said anymore. You've worn me out with what's gonna happen.
0: Right.
13: All right, fine.
0: There's a fair amount of bombing, though, yesterday. And we'll bring you up to speed and all that in a little bit. I as we've been saying for a long time, don't exactly know what's holding Trump back here, what that is. Don't quite get what's going on. Hopefully something behind the scenes. He did say something yesterday that was brand new and nobody knows perfectly what he's talking about how he'd been sneaking out millions of barrels of oil out of there. He said that in the midst of his flurry of things he said to reporters, and there was like, everybody's like looking around, they may know what that is.
13: Stealing their oil.
0: Millions of barrels of oil. And how are we doing that? And where's it going? And so is that being used, or nobody's exactly sure what that is all about, but
13: wow.
0: Don't know.
13: Wall Street Journal had a heck of an interesting story today about how China is mysteriously importing a little more than 3 million barrels of oil less per month than they were a year ago.
0: But surviving somehow.
13: Exactly. And, I could get into it. They've gone heavily into electric cars and planes, cut back on the number of shorter-term flights,
2: all to save oil. They've ramped up this and cut back on that. But the point is, if they, part of it is utilizing the reserves too. But if they went back on the oil market in the usual way they do, then you'd see the horrific oil prices that people have been afraid of, $150 a barrel, that sort of thing. And it's kind of interesting and mysterious why they are doing what they've done in the way they've done it. But that has kept the world economy afloat and inflation from getting wildly out of hand.
1: Okay. Well, we got some pretty fascinating reporting that we'll play you from Trey Yingst of Fox, who has the advantage of being on the phone with the president every single day and night, getting more information about exactly what's going on. So we'll play some of that for you.
2: You know, I like that, too, because Trey is a serious reporter and absolutely a terrific journalist. He's not some sort of sycophantic, you know, influencer.
1: Did you watch the game last night, Michael?
5: Oh, yeah. I was wondering. I almost texted you. I thought, I hope you did not turn this off.
1: Oh, I'm glad you didn't text me because I'm always like an hour behind.
5: Okay.
1: And it's difficult for me to watch sports. But so I'm like an hour behind and I did my walk. I'm listening to it mostly, skipping through commercials and everything like that. But greatest comeback in NBA finals history. One of the great comebacks in all of like championship level professional sports, definitely. And then the fact that it happened at Madison Square Garden in New York, you know, adds to the jazziness of it.
2: I know you're loath to admit that, but it's true.
1: What's that?
2: I mean, the New York.
1: Oh, absolutely.
2: The New Yorkiness of it is a factor.
1: Absolutely. If it were the Spurs coming back against the Milwaukee Bucks, it wouldn't get near as much attention. Although a 29-point comeback is still quite amazing. Here's my Jerry Seinfeld impersonation.
2: Yep. His mouth and jaw are agape, folks.
1: He was sitting in the front row.
2: Wide-eyed.
1: For whatever reason, he was sitting like right where they take the ball back to take the ball out. So every time they went to a player when they're inbounding the ball after a foul or something like that, Jerry Seinfeld was right behind the player. And his mouth the entire fourth quarter was like that, open.
2: Yeah.
1: Whereas Larry David, who wasn't sitting with Seinfeld, he was way down to the other end of the court in the I'm a super rich guy seat, sitting with John McEnroe, just jumping up and down and high-fiving. I mean, like, very, very dynamic for a guy who's 70 years old. I thought that was something.
2: Yeah, I heard a couple of columnists remark on the fact that Larry David seemed joyful.
1: Yeah.
2: How odd is
1: that? It was. You know, that's right. I didn't recognize. Why did that seem so weird? It was incongruent with his entire vibe. I mean, he's leaping in the air like a cheerleader.
2: So I did not watch the game live last night. I watched one of those super edits today before the show. And watching it, the second half especially, it was like, these Disney movies are so hokey. Nobody could make, you know, all those shots in a row and all those incredible off balance. How many times did they have to do that take before the ball went in the hoop? But it was real.
1: What I always like, for some reason, comebacks are interesting because at some point the team that was way, way ahead starts to panic in a way that you wouldn't if the game had been close the whole time. If it had been a, you know, back and forth 2 or 3 point game the whole time, you'd have your composure. You're used to that. But the fact that you were once ahead by almost 30 points, and then watching people that are professional athletes who have been the man in every sport they played since they were 5 years old.
2: Right.
1: They were the guy. Fall apart is always so amazing to me. Like, they can't hold the ball. They're so nervous, and they step out of bounds, and it bounces off their face, and they just
2: what do I do? What do I do?
1: it's so wild emotionally.
2: Yeah, crazy.
1: And the thing that annoyed a lot of people. Okay, you can put up with a lot of those celebrities are hardcore New York Knicks fans for decades, and everybody can handle Spike Lee, even Timothy Chalamet, who's young, but he's been at every game. Everything. All of a sudden, out of nowhere, there's Taylor Swift and a bunch of friends wearing matching T-shirts and jumping around and hugging each other and high-five. Where did you come from? How long have you been a Knicks fan? How long have you been an NBA fan? What is this?
2: Oh, boy. This is a turning moment, a turning point in the perception of Taylor Hicks in America, I believe.
1: Taylor Swift, all of a sudden.
2: Whatever her name is.
1: Wait a second. Wait a second. Yeah. Have you ever watched a Knicks game in your life? That's maddening. John McEnroe, I get it. I don't know. Yeah. All those people with New York accents there that are at every game, even when they sucked, they get to do that.
2: Sure.
6: Again, Jerry
2: Seinfeld.
6: It's
2: not over yet, though.
6: Jerry Seinfeld, the billionaire Jerry Seinfeld with his mouth open was pretty funny. We got to start. You don't think it's over yet? How does anybody come back from that?
2: Oh, it's a game of streaks, Jack. Hang on.
6: How does anybody come back from that?
2: How does anybody come back from the first half? That's crazy.
6: Entire first half, it was record after record. No team has ever been this far ahead in an NBA Finals. No other team has ever made this many threes. No team has ever shot 60-plus percent in a half. It's just endless records. The Spurs were so dominating, then they lose.
2: Did we mention the Knickerbockers were behind by 29?
6: 29, yes.
2: Yeah, they're 29.
6: And it was 20 in the fourth quarter. Crazy.
2: That's ridiculous.
6: It really is. Until the pressure starts to get you, and look over there and you see Larry David mocking you, and then you like your hands turn into fists and you can't touch the ball without it falling on your hands. Oh, that was wild. Let's start the show officially. I'm Jack Armstrong. He's Joe Getty on this. It is Thursday, June 11th, the year 2026. We're Armstrong and Getty, and we approve of this program.
2: We have some fascinating fare to get to today. So let's begin officially now, according to FCC rules and regulations. Here we go at Mark.
20: And I asked the president if they don't sign the deal, what's going to happen? And he said, we'll bomb the S out of them tomorrow night.
6: I hope he means it. He's said a lot of that sort of stuff and not meant it. Are these shaping operations for some sort of really devastating attack as we continue to take out their air defenses and all that sort of thing?
2: Show, don't tell. I'll just wait and see.
6: I got an interesting one for you. I don't know if you saw the Financial Times. This guy, Ed Luce, who I've only ever seen on Morning Joe, he's a reporter for the Financial Times. He worked in the Carter administration, and he's got a piece today about how this reminds him so much of when he was in the Carter administration and they were trying to get a deal on the hostages in 1979 leading up to the election, and how Iran just, they constantly thought they had a deal and Iran would move the goalposts or lie, or, you know, you'd be close to having a deal and then they'd do something that obviously went against any effort to make a deal. And they were so hopeful. They wanted it so bad. They kept thinking that it's got to happen. They keep saying they want to do it. And that went on for a long, long time. And they lied the entire time.
2: Right.
6: The Iranians.
2: Right. It's, you know, I've talked about this a fair amount. One of the great blind spots Americans have is we assume everybody looks at the world the way we do, essentially, that they have similar concepts of morality and fair play and the rest of it. They don't, friends. They don't. To lie, to deceive, to just F with your negotiating partner is part of their culture. It's not seen as dishonorable. It's seen as smart. You have to know that going in. If you know somebody cheats at poker, okay, if you still want to sit down with them, okay. But understand that they cheat.
6: Right. That's interesting. Yeah, I think the title of that piece is Donald Trump's Becoming Jimmy Carter, just based on having lived through that once before, of the Iranians constantly pretending they want a deal when they had no interest in a deal at any point, which is quite possibly the case now, that they have no interest in any deal.
2: Right.
6: We got headlines on the way and then a lot of other stuff. Hope you can stay here.
7: Armstrong and Getty.
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6: You know, there's a new book out about Trump. Maggie Hagerman and Jonathan Swan of the New York Times. It's getting a fair amount of attention, and a piece, an excerpt came out yesterday that I didn't get around to reading until last night about how big a deal the Epstein thing was behind closed doors. And there's a lot of nuggets in that that are worth discussing.
2: Maggie Hagerman gets a Swan gets a
6: I was listening to some of my favorite podcasters yesterday who swear by loving Maggie Hagerman and Jonathan Swan. Know her personally, have known her for years, and trust this book greatly. And they hate the New York Post and hate the liberal media, but they like her.
2: Interesting, yeah. And I'm a Swan fan. I don't know her as well. Anyway, let's figure out, speaking of reportage, who's reporting what? It's the lead story with Heather Myers. Heather, forgive me for using the word reportage.
4: No problem, Joe Jack. Good morning. It is Thursday, June 11th. Let's find out how the networks are covering the big story of the day. Starting with NBC News, U.S. launches second day of strikes. Iran fires back and says Strait of Hormuz closed. Same story from CBS News. U.S. denies Iran closed Strait of Hormuz as war reignites. And from Fox News, President Trump calls in to Fox and Friends and says U.S. will be hitting Iran hard.
6: I hope so. The idea that the Strait of Hormuz is open is hilarious. Come on.
4: Yeah, that story is changing by the moment here, so we'll keep you updated on that one. From CBS News this morning, Bill Gates tells Congress that meeting Epstein was a grave error in judgment.
6: Looking
2: Bill
6: back
2: Gates,
6: on it.
2: Walking through the halls of Congress looked like a sad, cowed, extremely rich old man.
6: Oh, really? I saw a headline yesterday, a smug-looking Bill Gates walks into congressional hearing, but I thought, how are you reading this smug thing?
2: He had the, I'm okay, I'm fine, half smile on his face. I said, you could read that as smug, but he just looked like a small old man being dragged around to me. Not that I have great sympathy for him and what he did, but
6: imagine if you had a reputation that he had prior to this, which was pretty saintly. Becoming the world's richest man and spending billions of dollars trying to stop various diseases around the world, people have a completely different view of him now.
2: Mm-hmm.
6: And will forever.
4: Bill Gates, that dirty dog. That's what we also discovered yesterday. All right, from the Wall Street Journal, Social Security now expects shortfall earlier in late 2032. From the Texas Tribune, three new cases of screwworm found in Texas. So that brings the total of cases now discovered to five.
6: I got to do something about these open wounds. That's what
2: I
6: it's looking for.
2: I keep telling you, go to the doc in the box. Go to the urgent care.
4: Yikes. All right, from the LA Times, this one's interesting. Mayor Karen Bass's brother joins Palisades Fire lawsuit against City of Los Angeles.
6: Yeah, how about that?
2: He probably knows how duplicitous and incompetent she is. The big fan of Cuba and communism, Karen Bass, never forget. He probably knows better than the rest of us.
6: Well, he wants money. Blood is thicker than water, but apparently money's thicker than blood.
2: Yes.
6: Yeah.
4: From NBC News, they're coining a new term here, the panini generation, squeezed by kids, aging parents, and then melted by inflation.
2: No, what? Too clever. What? Way trying too hard.
6: What?
2: Nope.
6: I don't
2: buy it.
6: I don't think the panini generation is going to catch on as a thing.
4: From Fox News, dirty soda drinks are everywhere, but doctors warn of health risks. Metabolic disaster, they call it.
6: Fecal matter? What do we mean by dirty soda drinks?
4: Have you heard of this new drink?
6: No.
4: It got very popular on a reality show, and it's basically you take soda and you add sweet coffee cream to it or other flavors. So it's just really, really, really sugary, and it became very popular on, what's the name of that show with the Mormon housewives? I'm forgetting it now.
2: Oh, yeah, Real Lives of the Mormon Housewives, whatever. Yes, yeah.
6: For gross. Show. For people who pop isn't sweet enough? Is that what it's for?
4: Can you believe that?
6: No.
4: Yeah.
6: Ugh.
2: Wow. Or milky enough.
4: Metabolic disaster, they're calling it. From Fox Business, World Cup tickets hit eye-popping highs, outpricing mortgage payments in five U.S. cities. We'll give you an example on that. At MetLife Stadium, the cheapest tickets are $7,200.
6: Wow.
2: And that's a soccer stadium. Wow.
4: Well, here's who can afford it. Fox News is reporting that Patrick Mahomes agrees to a $505 million deal that dwarfs every quarterback contract in NFL history.
6: It'll keep him with the Kansas City Chiefs through age 38.
4: Reporting that Knicks pull off the greatest comeback in NBA Finals history. Did you watch it last night?
6: Absolutely. We were talking about it earlier. We'll talk about it more later. It was unbelievable.
4: So good. And finally, this morning from the Babylon Bee, LA residents face tough decision whether to elect communist or communist.
6: Yeah.
2: Yep.
6: That's pretty true.
2: Big fan of Fidel Castro. Yeah.
6: I don't know if Karen Bass is a communist or just a machine Democrat just stay in power, do whatever I got to do, hand out money.
2: She was an outspoken fan of communism for a long damn time.
6: Running against a person basically who just denounces a communist currently. So that's just a nice choice right there.
18: Armstrong and Getty.
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22: News. I'm CJ Papa. For a second straight night, U.S. forces launched strikes into Iran.
23: USS Michael Murphy, a guided missile destroyer, launching Tomahawks into Iran, hitting targets outside the capital. In a statement, Central Command said, quote, CENTCOM forces launched strikes on Iranian military surveillance capabilities, communication systems, and air defense sites across Iran.
22: Fox's Lucas Tomlinson at the White House. Strikes follow the downing of a U.S. Army helicopter earlier this week.
20: My understanding is that there's a new equation for the Iranians because they were unwilling to make a good faith deal at the negotiating table. And I asked the president, if they don't sign the deal, what's going to happen? And he said, we'll bomb the S out of them tomorrow night.
22: And President Trump calling Fox's Trey Yanks from the Situation Room. More than 150 million Americans under the risk of severe storms today in at least 20 states. 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
24: Firefighters across the state are welcoming the cooler temps as they continue to battle several wildfires burning.
25: The Bear Springs fire in Los Animas County in southern Colorado has forced evacuations on both sides of County Road 78.9 and Bear Springs Road. So far, the fires burned 125 acres and crews from several fire departments from La Junta to Trinidad are trying to get it contained. Evacuations still in place in Eagle County as the Spring Creek fire burns. The wildfire northeast of Aspen began Tuesday and has scorched at least 15 acres. The steep terrain and dead trees in the area, along with high winds, are proving challenging for firefighters.
24: That's Brenda Stewart. RTD is expanding service across a number of rail and bus routes, and Arvada stands to benefit. This is the first time Arvada has had a G-Line run every 15 minutes since the start of the pandemic when ridership dropped. RTD says demand has returned in the last 2 years. That's the latest. I'm Keenan Dixon.
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6: Never did follow through. That's Nikki Haley. Former ambassador to the UN, presidential candidate, probably would have made a good president, governor of South Carolina. And she might be absolutely right that the Iranians have never at any point in reality had any interest in making a deal.
2: If I were the regime and I was intent on getting a nuclear weapon, no matter how long it took and how hard the road was, I would behave precisely the way they're behaving. That doesn't prove the case, but it sure makes it worth looking into.
6: Right. Now, it is possible to go through all this reporting on, is there any way it can still call it a ceasefire? I mean, there's been a lot of swapping ordnance over the last 72 hours. But it's possible we end up bombing the crap out of them and changing reality on the ground and getting the deal we want, that none of this previous month will be remembered by history. Trump did everything he possibly could to avoid the full-scale demolishing of their, not just military, but maybe a lot of their infrastructure, because he didn't want to do it. But history will only remember the end result of he eventually did it and we stopped them from getting a bomb. Maybe that's what's going to happen.
2: Right. The whole question of is it a ceasefire? There's a lot of firing going on is an interesting one. Although when you're in the midst of serious negotiations or what you hope are serious negotiations, the framework does change. The meaning of bombs change. And now's an appropriate time for 61, Michael. This is a Secretary of War, Pete Hegseth.
13: You can see when someone's trying to tap, tap, tap on a deal. Instead, they're going to have tap, tap, tap bombs dropping on key facilities in Iran from the United States of America. If we need to negotiate with bombs, we'll negotiate with bombs. And we're very good at it.
2: So maybe that's what's happening.
6: And I don't know why we waited so long, but
2: I like a lot of the things Pete is doing. I don't know that he has to play the hard ass all the time. I mean, like when he's at McDonald's ordering a hamburger. You know, I could rip the side of the beef right off the cow and eat it raw if I wanted to. That'd be no problem for a man like me, but I'll have a quarter pounder with cheese. It'll be fine. All right, Trey Yinks, probably the best reporter on this, certainly around the country, maybe in the world, was on Fox and Fiends discussing the new situation. 52, Michael.
20: My understanding is that there's a new equation for the Iranians because they were unwilling to make a good faith deal at the negotiating table. And I asked the president, if they don't sign the deal, what's going to happen? And he said, we'll bomb the S out of them tomorrow night. And so clearly President Trump is keeping the military option on the table if the Iranians are unwilling to make those concessions. This is a change in thinking. Rather than trying to force the Iranians into a deal that they've been unwilling to make so far, the president is now targeting these critical assets belonging to the Iranian regime.
6: Okay, that's a change in thinking, he said.
2: It is, but what's the next question? Oh, I'll bomb the S out of them, right? Did he just say that in that clip?
6: Yeah.
2: Yeah, okay. I was reading, trying to get ready for the next thing. So one more clip from Trey, 53, Mike.
20: What we saw last night, broadly a shaping operation. You see the radar systems and the air defense systems taken out by not only Tomahawk missiles, but the fighter jets that were in the skies of Iran. The message that President Trump sent overnight to the Iranian regime, Iran does not control the skies of its own country.
2: So that is an unequivocal statement, at least from Trey. This was a shaping operation. This was a, you know, tying their hands behind their backs and then getting ready for the big whomping.

0: but somebody asked him, and I don't think the question's in this clip. I don't think so. Anyway. What about the inflation? Are you worried about the inflation? What the inflation's doing? 40B, Michael.
1: You know what I really love? I love the inflation. Everything was going well, and I said, I hate to do this to you guys, but Iran's going to have a nuclear weapon very soon. But now I'm going to take it down a little bit because we cannot let Iran have a nuclear weapon. When the war is over,
2: yes,
1: it's coming down.
2: I know you can't.
1: It's going to come down like a rock.
0: So that was an edit of a long, rambling statement. Why does he have to say stuff like, I love the inflation, just to show you. You can't get me to admit anything's bad. It's just childish. Say the inflation's unfortunate, but it's a necessary part of denying Iran a nuclear weapon. It will end soon, and you will see that it will all be worth it. Just say that.
3: He's got the, you know, the joke of like
0: a 16-year-old.
3: The joke of like you fall down or wreck your bike or whatever, and you say to the people with you, I meant that to happen.
0: Right.
3: He's got that.
0: Yeah.
3: You know, and that is a joke. You just fell down. You yes. say I meant that to happen is a joke.
0: Yes. For my next trick.
3: Because yeah. obviously nobody meant that to happen.
0: Right.
3: He does that all the time with stuff. So I don't know why. I don't know why. That's just the way he's built. No. Inflation. I love inflation. I meant that to happen. As opposed to what you just said. Yeah, it's tough. It's tough on everybody. I hate it. But we can't let this country get a nuclear weapon. Maybe roll out a couple of reasons why. What would happen if they had a nuclear weapon? We're all going to, I'm asking the American people to bear the pain for a little while, I hope, to stop them from getting a nuclear weapon. And then people either will or they won't, but at least you've made the ask as opposed to pretending gas prices don't matter, inflation doesn't matter.
0: Right. Such an amazing communicator and such a terrible communicator.
3: Yeah, that's the interesting part about him.
0: One trick pony, I would suggest.
3: So,
0: meanwhile, I'm sorry, there's unbelievably great stuff going on, uncovering fraud in government programs. I mean, it's like, hallelujah. This is half a century overdue. This is the best thing that's ever happened. So it's a mixed bag.
3: So just since we played it, so our executive producer said, I've only heard the edited version of that inflation thing like they played on Morning Joe on MSNBC this morning. Our executive producer said the full thing is like a minute and a half long and doesn't come off the same way. Although the sentence, I love inflation, is still in there. And I can't imagine what you put around that softens it.
0: Right. It's just it fleshes out the picture. I'm more than happy to play it if you want to play it here. The sprawling Trump.
3: I don't know if I can handle it here. I might have to steal.
0: He's very delicate, folks.
3: I might have to steal myself for that long of a rambling explanation for it. But
0: yeah, he goes into he mentions that we've been taking out millions of barrels of oil, mm-hmm. which everybody's like, wait, what? To where?
3: Well, exactly. Ow. Who? From Iran?
0: Right.
3: Or other oil countries that can't get it through the Strait of Hormuz?
0: Or from ourselves, because we're producing millions of barrels more per month to help alleviate any sort of world shortage. Did he mean that? I don't know. No clue.
3: As I heard one economist saying this morning, if we, you know, beat the bejesus out of Iran here over the next couple of weeks, and it lasts a while, they hold on, we pound the heck out of them, Strait of Hormuz is completely closed, et cetera, et cetera. And oil spikes again and gas jumps up another dollar, which it could happen. Mm-hmm. What are the politics going to be around that for summer driving season? Gas jumps up another dollar.
0: It's going to be a real challenge.
3: God, I would say.
0: It would require some absolutely skillful messaging to keep the American people on his side, except they're already not on his side. And if there was exquisitely careful messaging, that would be a first.
3: 70% of people already think the war was a bad idea. I can't imagine that ever going the other direction.
0: So a couple more notes from me that I'm done. From the New York Times, here's your headline. Iran war, live updates. U.S.-Iran strikes risk dangerous new phase. It's a war. It's supposed to be dangerous. We need to make it much, much, much more dangerous so it ends.
3: Yeah, it's not dangerous enough for my taste.
0: And then the New York Times really went into how the administration did some damage to a reservoir, allegedly. I saw pictures of it, and it looked like it needed a new paint job, but

0: The Armstrong and Getty Show.
1: This investigation and the details surrounding it read like a movie script. During that time, he captained over 900 domestic flights, earning millions of dollars in salary for those captaining flights, but also flew tens of thousands of passengers.
2: So that's a guy that was flying a commercial plane without a license?
3: Air Canada pilot Jeffrey Wall is facing several charges after police allege he used a fake license to misrepresent his qualifications, flying tens of thousands of passengers on planes he was not legally allowed to captain.
2: But he must know how to fly. He knew how to fly a plane, so...
3: Yeah.
2: He got that knowledge somewhere, did he?
3: He worked for the airline for 27 years until he retired.
2: These stories are always presented in a way like we should be angry at him. No. I'm angry at all the people whose job it is to make sure an actual pilot gets in the cockpit of a plane. Those are the people I'm mad at.
3: And I would suggest if he flew incident-free for 27 years, I don't need to put him in jail. I mean, maybe wrist slapping? What are you up to, Air Canada?
2: Yeah, what are you doing?
3: Yeah.
2: I didn't read this story yesterday because I thought it'd be too depressing. It's from the New York Times. The AI bubble is coming for your retirement account. An economist explains what that means. I don't want, since we don't know what's going to happen with AI and everything like that, I don't need negative speculation. I don't see how that's going to make my life any better today. But it certainly could happen that this is an AI bubble, since there's like 7 companies that are causing the stock market to set records every single day. Troubling. Speaking of AI, Apple announced the other day their new operating system is out or coming out, and it's going to have all kinds of new AI stuff in it, as Apple is competing with Facebook and OpenAI and Elon and everybody else to try to rule the world of AI. One thing I thought was interesting from this is, and it's going to make your apps better if you have an iPhone, everything from browsing the web and Safari to expressing your creativity, blah, blah, blah. You can also compose and edit emails in your own writing style. I don't want my own writing style. I want a better one. Or let the Passwords app navigate through account pages and update eligible compromised passwords. If AI can take over my phone and like keep track of the passwords and put them into every site I go to and then update them automatically from blah, blah, blah. Oh, but I've been waiting for this for a long time.
3: Yeah. God help you, though, if it doesn't share it to the other device that you happen to have in your hand, and then you just can't find it, you can't remember, you didn't make a note of it because it was supposed to be automatic.
2: Here's one of the things I'm most excited about, though, and I haven't tried it out yet. There's a new thing called the Book Summaries Daily. I don't quite know how it gets access to all these books, but it summarizes them into a 12-minute audio thing that you can listen to. Mm. And I love the idea. The nonfiction books, obviously, you don't want to summarize literature. The point of literature is the writing. But for lots of nonfiction books, Judd's been saying for years he wanted the 100-page book. So you know, it's nice that you wrote 800 pages about how World War I started. I ain't never going to get around to it because I got 9,000 other books to read. But I'd love to read a 50-page summary or something like that, or maybe listen to a 12-minute summary. I think I'd like a little longer than that, but I hope that's one thing AI can do in the future. I'd love it if it can take a big, great book and give me 80 pages of it, since I'm never going to read the 800 pages. I think that'd be good for... I think that could bring reading back or writing back. I don't know how you turn it into something that makes people money. Of course, if nobody's buying your books at all, you're not making any money now.
3: Right, yeah.
2: You know, leave the exhaustive tome for the universities or history or whatever, but maybe people would take in books again if you could condense it down a little, you know, give me the bullet points. Seriously.
3: TLDR. Exactly.
2: And that's not, I don't see that as like dumbing down or anything like that, because the difference is not reading it at all or reading some of it, and you're better off with reading some of it. So one of the reasons I used to love book TV is you'd listen to the author talk for an hour about their book, and I would get, you know, all the stuff I need out of their 600-page book that I'm never going to get around to reading. Mm-hmm. And you learn something. So that's a pretty cool app, 12-minute book summaries daily. And it says it's got access to millions and millions of books. So I'm sure I'll be using that in the future.
3: So that's a new app, like, built into the iPhone, or
2: yes.
3: is that
2: yeah,
3: on the App Store?
2: There's a list on Apple, if you have an iPhone, of all the new apps that they're going to have that will exist because of their new AI platform. Lots and lots of new stuff.
3: Oh, interesting. How'd you become aware of that? Just out of curiosity.
2: Apple pushed their marketing to me.
3: Wow, I haven't seen it. They must not like me. Speaking of AI, just very briefly, maybe in the hour four, we can talk about this. You know how the Pope said AI has no soul and never will and blah, blah, blah, and beware of it? A number of AI like experts are saying, hold off on that pronouncement, Mr. Pope, sir. You might be wrong, because we're witnessing unmistakable signs of self-awareness, desire for self-preservation, etc., and it seems to be learning in a very human way. So this is either a beautiful life-affirming moment or absolutely terrifying, and we'll get to that eventually.
2: Yeah, I've gotten into that conversation a few times. I had kind of given up on it. Some smart people saying that that's not going to happen, but it could cross over to where we have to have a serious discussion about what life means, what's alive and what's not, what sentient means, what consciousness means.
3: Right, right. The premise of this article, interestingly enough, I mean, hell, the premise is worth a discussion, said as late as 1866, the Catholic Church was saying slavery is not at all contrary to the natural and divine law. Slavery's fine.
2: Wow.
3: Because slavery was ubiquitous around the world. Uh-huh. And the new Pope, the Chicago Pope, Leo, just apologized for that. Like a sincere...
2: Sorry about that.
3: Boy, did we F that one up. Woo! What were we thinking? Nobody's sure. Anyway, slavery is bad. And the premise of the article is, you know, some future Pope may have to apologize for saying, hey, AI will never have consciousness or a soul. So let's kick it right in its box and right in its mainframe.
2: So since slavery is not actually a racial thing like we always present it in the United States, slavery existed around the world forever, and there were plenty of people of their own race grabbing people and making them slaves. So
3: it's forced labor.
2: It's not a race thing. It's a dominance thing. It's free labor. It's a this makes my life easier thing. But how did the Catholic Church justify that there were some people that are just born to have to do what somebody else tells them to do?
3: Well, Leo, the new guy, apologized for 18 centuries of tolerating the practice, citing 15th century papal bulls that authorized. I'm sorry, that was childlike and idiotic.
2: Bowls.
3: Bowls.
2: Like cereal bowls or cereal bowls, bowls and paper bowls. Bowls.
3: Not bowls.
2: Like a cow with a penis. A bowl.
3: Exactly. That authorized, quote, reducing persons to perpetual slavery, and the 1866 Holy Office ruling, which I mentioned earlier, declared it not at all contrary to natural and divine law. He calls this a wound in Christian memory.
2: Good God. So there was some belief that, you know, bad luck for you. You were born to be a slave. So too bad. That guy over there was born to own you and live a life of leisure. Well, that sucks.
3: Long story short, every color of human being who's ever existed on Earth has been enslaved by every other color, including their own, that's ever existed on planet Earth. It's abhorrent. It's unfair. And we and the Brits ended it.
2: Probably,
3: in the Western world. Probably, it's still going on in the Muslim world. March against that, idiots.
2: Probably mostly by their own race throughout history. I got to believe the majority of slaves were held by people of their own race. So it's not
3: victors
2: a racial
3: in
2: thing.
3: War, et cetera, yeah.
2: A lot on the way. If you miss a segment, get the podcast. Armstrong and Getty On Demand.
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4: We all hear the radio ads about the IRS. 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
7: Iran is going to be attacked again. I'm Dave Anthony, Fox News.
8: Yeah, there will be more bombing tonight. It'll be a bigger, more powerful.
7: And President Trump tells Fox that comes after hitting Iran very hard a second night in a row.
8: We've knocked out all of their anti-aircraft. They don't have any anti, they have nothing. I mean, they may get lucky with a shoulder weapon or something, but for the most part, you know, they have no defense.
7: The president says he also wants to take Iran's Karg Island to get their oil infrastructure.
8: It's a little longer process, something that's a guarantee if I want to do it.
9: Mr. President.
8: But I'm not sure the country has the appetite for it.
7: Iran has retaliated, launching drones and missiles at Gulf countries with American military bases, calling the ceasefire practically meaningless now.
10: Overnight, the United States unleashed powerful strikes against the Iranian regime. U.S. Central Command says a variety of targets were hit, including Iranian surveillance sites and air defense systems. Speaking from the Situation Room overnight, President Trump told Fox News 49 Tomahawk missiles hit locations as close as 40 miles from the capital of Tehran. Positions were also targeted along the southwestern part of the country.
7: That's Fox's Trey Yingston, Tel Aviv. Of course, the conflict's driven up oil and gas prices and overall inflation.
11: The producer price index for May rose more than expected, up 1.1%. The PPI measures prices at the wholesale level. The increase was more than estimated.
7: Fox's Jenny Casola. The annual wholesale inflation rate also more than expected, 6.5%, the most since November 2022. Back to the president. He also posted on Truth Social a call for Republicans
12: to advance and pass what he calls Recon 3.0. including $350 billion in new defense spending and voting reforms in the stalled Save America Act, budget items that can be passed with a simple majority with no support from Senate Democrats.
7: That's Fox's Chris Foster. The last reconciliation bill Democrats could not block funded Border Patrol and immigration enforcement. 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
7: On Wall Street, despite the report showing bigger than expected wholesale inflation in May, stocks are rebounding from the massive sell-off triggered by yesterday's update on a spike in consumer prices. The Dow is getting back more than a third of those losses, rising 365 points. The NASDAQ is up 282. The S&P 500 adding 56 points. The price of oil is down almost 1%. WTI back to about $89 a barrel. Gas is also down a few pennies today. AAA's national average for regular $4.12 per gallon. That is 44 cents less than the peak of the Iran conflict surge last month. Now more on what President Trump calls a secret U.S. mission to get more oil through the Strait of Hormuz, despite Iran's attempts to stop it.
17: Here's how it works. Two ways. First, vessels load inside the Persian Gulf, then they go dark to cross the Strait of Hormuz, and then reappear on the other side in the Gulf of Oman. Or they use a shuttle tanker to get through. They then transfer oil to a larger tanker in the Gulf of Oman.
7: Fox Business Network's Lauren Simonetti. The president says they've gotten 100 million barrels of oil through. Soccer's World Cup starts today with two matches in Mexico. The U.S. team plays its opener tomorrow in Los Angeles.
18: France, Spain, Brazil, and current champions Argentina are among the favorites to win the World Cup. With words of encouragement for the U.S. team, here's former player Kobe Jones.
19: Enjoy the moment. It all goes so fast.
9: past, you're going to have a shared experience for life. 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
18: First match is Mexico v South Africa at 3 p.m. Eastern in Mexico City. Jonathan Savage, Fox News.
7: In the NBA Finals, the Knicks stage the biggest comeback ever.
19: Brunson gets it, fires up a three. Shot no good, the tip, it's gone! It's gone!
7: OG Anunoby's game winner came with a second left, capping New York's rally from down 29 points in the second half to beat the Spurs 107-106 on ABC, giving the Knicks a 3-1 series lead. I'm Dave Anthony. This is Fox News.
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1: All right, thank you, Scott Shannon. Thanks to all of you for being with us. Write down our toll-free telephone number if you want to be a part of the program. It is 800-941-SEAN if you want to join us. Linda, is it true? Any truth to the rumor that you are in the free state of Florida today?
2: I cannot deny, nor can I confirm that I may be here.
1: Whoa. You can't deny. I mean, if you're not here, you're not here. But I heard a rumor you might be in town.
2: I heard about that. Yeah. There's a chance I might be here. I might be here to irritate you in person. Not just, remotely. Lucky you.
1: There might be a chance you're here to irritate me. Why would that be your first thought? Can you explain that? Yeah.
2: I find great joy in it. And you seem to thrive the more I irritate you and the more I get under your skin. So
1: you can't really get under my skin today. Linda is under this bizarre...
2: Is it full?
1: Bizarre...
2: Have too many people already ticked you off? It's like, I got nothing left. I got no room.
1: No, you have no privacy. If you think you can duck and hide and dodge and avoid me, when I don't even know where you are in Florida. I have no idea where you are. Is it anywhere near where I live?
2: Actually, I have to give props to where I'm at, because I'm at our affiliate here in West Palm Beach, and they are

0: News. I'm John Saucier. President Trump is threatening more strikes against Iran tonight, but on social media, he now writes based on the fact that discussions with the Islamic Republic of Iran have been brought to the highest level of Iranian leadership and approved. I have, as President of the United States of America, canceled the scheduled strikes and bombings against Iran this evening. He does say the naval blockade will remain in effect. This morning on Fox and Friends, the president says Iran's military has been decimated.
1: I don't want to have boots on the ground, but if I wanted to, we could put a small group of soldiers and take over the whole place. They're finished.
0: Senate Minority Leader Chuck Schumer, he says this conflict is putting the entire country at risk.
2: It doesn't take a military genius to see that Trump's fiasco of a war with Iran never ended. Not with American helicopters being shot down. Not when American bases are being attacked and American troops are coming under fire.
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5: Sean Payton gets a deal. The Broncos head coach has just signed a new 5-year contract through the 2030 season. KOA Broncos color analyst Rick Lewis.
6: This is really good news for Broncos country. This is their Super Bowl window right now. And they're doing everything they can to get people settled in and to take advantage of that window.
5: Sean Payton was asked how long he plans to coach.
7: Fair question, but I haven't given any thought to the end game. I think I've got a lot of juice left and enjoy what we're doing. Someone asked the other day, do you enjoy it? And I think when that stops is when you got to look at it, but I'm not at that spot right now.
5: Sean Payton is 62. New World Screwworm. It's a concern to the point that the state veterinarian and the commissioner of agriculture have adopted an emergency rule to control its spread. New World Screwworm has been found in New Mexico and Texas. It's a threat to pets, livestock, and wildlife. I'm Kathy Walker.
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12: Summer is here.

0: every need. This is what they shove down your throat. You know, if the Knicks win, we'll talk about it later, they go nuts, the crowds in New York City. You know, defund, dismantle, no bail, reimagine the police, send in the lunatics, send in the social workers. A lot of good they're going to do. A lot of good social work. Don't you feel good knowing a social worker will come down in a subway and rescue you if some lunatic is threatening to kill everybody on the subway? It makes me feel great. Thank God I haven't been in the subways in a long time. But this is government madness. This is Obamacare promises all broken. I read today, 10 years, Social Security is headed towards insolvency. They're supposed to put that money in a lockbox. How are your government schools doing? How is defund, dismantle doing? How's no bail doing? How's reimagine doing? How's open borders doing? How's sanctuary cities and states doing? How's all this doing? All this is on the midterms. All this is on the ballot this year. Most important midterm election year in your lifetime. Look, one thing I got to say, in this day and age, you know, half of Americans don't feel safe and secure in their town or city. There's a break-in in this country every 26 seconds. Everybody needs a home security system, and I've got the best proactive one. Now, many systems are reactive. A reactive system is,
1: Mr. and Mrs. Smith, somebody just broke into your house. We are your alarm company, but we did call the police.
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11: Ah, 1971. 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Soul Train had just started chugging along. Everyone had a lava lamp for some reason. Weeble started to wobble, but as we all know, they don't fall down.
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11: Across the country, people were speaking up, and the more they did, the more they learned about the hidden underbelly of the most powerful law enforcement agency in the land. I'm Ed Helms, host of Snafu, Season 2, Medburg, the story of a daring heist that exposed J. Edgar Hoover's epic FBI snafu. 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
2: Restrictions on fishermen. I mean, what they have done to industry is such a spectacular fail. All right, quick break, right back. Also, we'll update you on the little dog, Lucy, and much more straight ahead as we continue. Hey, before the burgers hit the grill, fireworks, they light up the sky, take a few minutes to remember that Independence Day, you know what? What is that day really all about? An extraordinary vision outlined 250 years ago, and that is the Declaration of Independence. Now, it's the document where ordinary men made a revolutionary claim that our rights come from our Creator. Our government only exists to protect those God-given rights, and its power comes only from the consent of the governed. Now, that idea gave birth to the greatest country God ever gave man. 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
10: A Fox News alert, a settlement with Iran. I'm Lisa Brady. That's how President Trump describes it, just telling reporters.
11: We're going to be subject to finalization of documents. We should get done over the next few days. We'll probably have a signing maybe in Europe.
10: This follows an earlier post that he was calling off a third night of strikes and bombings on Iran based on discussions brought to the highest level of Iranian leadership and approved by all parties involved, he wrote. And he's been talking to leaders in the region, including Israel's prime minister.
11: I just spoke to Bibi. I spoke to the head of great heads of nations, Qatar, UAE, Saudi Arabia, Bahrain, Kuwait, and others. And we're going to be talking to Turkey.
10: The president says a naval blockade will remain in full force until the transaction is finalized. The U.S. had hit Iran for the past two nights. Iran responding with attacks on Gulf allies. Word of a possible agreement coming just hours after the president threatened to seize Iran's oil and gas industries. And his announcement has turned a rally into a bigger rally on Wall Street. The Dow up 929 points at the bell. The president also announcing a new pick for Director of National Intelligence, Federal Prosecutor Jay Clayton, to replace Tulsi Gabbard. But he will need Senate confirmation.
12: What this does is set up the nomination for Jay Clayton, the U.S. attorney for the Southern District in New York. He was also the chairman of the SEC, the Securities and Exchange Commission, during the president's first term.
10: Fox's Mark Meredith at the White House. It's not clear, though, if the president will leave housing official Bill Pulte in place as acting DNI. That is drawn bipartisan backlash and today led to the failure of a House bill to temporarily extend a key surveillance tool that expires at midnight tomorrow. Soccer's World Cup now officially underway with co-host Mexico playing South Africa in Mexico City, opening match of the 48-team tournament. 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
10: The man charged in deadly attacks on state lawmakers in Minnesota, killing the top House Democrat and her husband, shooting and wounding two others, pleads guilty in federal court. U.S. Attorney Daniel Rosen's message to Vance Belter.
24: The Department of Justice will seek and obtain the longest prison terms available for your crimes.
10: Belter will face life in prison under the plea deal after prosecutors took the death penalty off the table. He was posing as a police officer when he went to the lawmakers' homes. Former NFL player Henry Ruggs has just been denied parole nearly 5 years after killing a woman in a Las Vegas car crash. Ruggs, at the time a Raiders wide receiver, pleaded guilty to charges including felony DUI in 2023, sentenced to 3 to 10 years in prison. He will have another hearing just 3 months before a mandatory parole release date next August. SpaceX is set to go public tomorrow with an initial stock offering that's expected to set a record and benefit a wide variety of investors.
12: By some estimates, the company's IPO will create 4,000 new millionaires among employees, from engineers to cafeteria workers, because of their employee stock options.
10: Fox Business's Grady Trimble. Meantime, some American colleges and universities could also be big winners.
12: University of North Carolina's system, which serves 17 institutions, has about 10% of its endowment tied up in SpaceX. That's according to the Wall Street Journal. Washington University in St. Louis and Stanford are also investors.
10: However, some analysts suggest new investors might have a chance for a better price later. SpaceX has set its initial price at $135 a share. That would value the company at more than $1.7 trillion. Recapping stocks, the Dow up more than 900 points, erasing yesterday's loss. The NASDAQ up 640. The S&P also gaining more than 1%. I'm Lisa Brady. This is Fox News.
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0: Fox News. I'm Carmen Roberts. President Trump calls off planned strikes on Iran just hours after threatening to escalate the war. He cited progress in discussions with high-level Iranian leadership for the sudden change. He announced the decision on social media. Earlier, he told Fox News,
1: they're really in submission. They just don't know it yet. Okay, to be honest with you, they just don't know it yet.
0: And Wall Street immediately soared higher on the news, the Dow surging more than 880 points. And the man accused of killing former Minnesota House Speaker Melissa Hortman and her husband pleaded guilty today. Federal prosecutor Daniel Rosen says they dropped the death penalty in exchange for the plea, and he also agreed to serve two life terms.
2: That was an opportunity that we just could not pass up.
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4: A kayaker from Denver has died in Wyoming at Yellowstone Lake. The body of 41-year-old Brandon Rea of Denver was seen floating in the water near the northwest shore of Yellowstone Lake this week. Park officials say park rangers recovered his body, a capsized kayak, and his personal belongings. The incident remains under investigation. Broncos coach Sean Payton gets a new contract through 2030. So how long are you going to keep going, coach?
5: Well, 5 years. I think most importantly, aligning with George and the working relationship, and like we enjoy coming to work together. And
4: Sean Payton commenting on his shared vision with Broncos GM George Payton. For now, Sean Payton says he hasn't thought about retiring, and he says he still has a lot of juice left. Payton is 62. Governor Polis says more than 2 million people are now using the My Colorado app, the state's official ID platform. I'm Kathy Walker.
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10: Boston guard captain Charlotte North, arguably the biggest star of the Women's Lacrosse League, tore her Achilles tendon on Saturday during a WLL game against the California Palms in Charlotte, North Carolina. 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

0: John Saucier. This is a Fox News alert. President Trump had been threatening more strikes on Iran tonight, but now says the U.S. and Iran have come to a, quote, great settlement deal to end the war, and it's expected to be signed soon.
1: And most importantly, we have a deal that Iran will never have a nuclear weapon, which was the whole purpose of what we had to go through to get this.
0: It all comes less than a day after the United States launched dozens of strikes on Iran in retaliation for a helicopter that was shot down over the Strait of Hormuz. President Trump says the strait will now be open as part of this deal. Border czar Tom Holman claims the surge of ICE agents are coming to New York City after New York Governor Kathy Hochul signed several laws limiting ICE activity. The governor says she remains committed to limiting the state's cooperation with federal immigration agents.
2: That's not what the taxpayers are paying for when they pay for local law enforcement. They expect that money to be used to protect them in their communities.
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4: Downtown Denver, among the cities struggling to keep office buildings occupied, Asher Luzzatto purchased four towers in downtown Denver at a big discount. He's converting some to apartments.
5: We want life to be affordable for people. We just need to build, and we want to build housing. And if that softens the market further because it adds more supply, that's good long term for Denver.
4: Luzzatto bought two downtown office towers for $3.2 million, much less than the $100 million price tag that Blackstone bought the buildings at in 2015. A new five-year contract for Broncos coach Sean Payton, KOA Broncos color analyst Rick Lewis.
6: Obviously a good deal for Sean Payton. I think it's also a good deal for Bo Nix. He gets to keep his head coach here for at least the next 5 years or so, maybe more. You never know.
4: The deal means Sean Payton will be coaching in Denver through 2030. He's 62. That's the latest. I'm Kathy Walker.
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right, that's going to wrap things up for today. Hannity tonight, 9 Eastern on the Fox News Channel. I'm looking most forward to Stephen A. Smith. If the Knicks lose, it's Trump's fault. What? I mean, he really believes this. But anyway, we also have Jim Hansen tonight, Victoria Coates, Reince Priebus, Nancy Grace, Joe Concha. Set your DVR. Hannity, 9 Eastern on the Fox News Channel. We'll see you tonight. Back here tomorrow. Thank you for making this show possible.

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6: It a great settlement in the war with Iran. I'm Lisa Lacera, Fox News. President Trump says a peace deal is on the table.
7: The president says the U.S. and Iran have agreed on a memorandum of understanding, and it means Iran will never be able to get a nuclear weapon. He told reporters at the White House,
8: "It should be done pretty quickly. They want it every bit as much as everybody else wants it."
7: The president said the agreement may be signed as soon as this weekend.
8: The whole Middle East is happy, and along beyond the Middle East, the strait will open as soon as we have it signed.
7: The president had been threatening another round of strikes against Iran in retaliation for the downing of an American military helicopter earlier this week, but those strikes have been put on hold.
6: Fox's Jill Nato in Washington. Meanwhile, the spokesperson for Iran's foreign ministry says Iran has not reached a final decision on an agreement. The president confirming Housing Finance Director Bill Pulte will continue as acting director of National Intelligence while announcing a new nominee to the post.
8: He's running it for a short while we get a very talented person, Jake Layton, in. As you know, Jake Layton's an incredible talent, head of Sullivan and Cromwell. He was head of the SEC.
6: This coming as Democrats and some Republicans had voiced concerns over Pulte's lack of intelligence experience and voted against the extension of the Foreign Intelligence Surveillance Bill in protest of the choice in the House today. The Department of the Interior investigating after the grass on the National Mall was defaced.
9: We don't know of any arrests, but they are saying this is an act of vandalism, and it appears to be 8647. 86, the restaurant slang term to cut something, kill something off an order, and obviously 47th has usually been indicative of President Trump being the 47th president.
6: Fox's Mark Meredith. Wall Street stocks rallied to their best day in 2 months after President Trump called off the other round of strikes against Iran. The Dow gained 929, the Nasdaq added 640. 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
6: The Supreme Court issues three rulings on how bankruptcy proceedings should work.
16: In Keithley versus Buddy Ayers, the court sided with Keithley, who was accused of failing to disclose a personal injury lawsuit in his bankruptcy proceedings due to financial motive. The Supreme Court found having a motive to conceal potential finances itself isn't enough to warrant dismissing his personal injury case. In FS Credit Opportunities Corp versus Saba Capital Masters Fund, the justices ruled against allowing activist investors to sue public companies after those companies have opted into a rule that limits the activist investors' voting power. And in Abuamu versus the U.S., the justices ruled that charges must be filed against an individual accused of a crime in the district where the crime was committed. Jessica Rosenthal, Fox News.
6: The state of Ohio will require photo ID for mail-in voting in the 2027 election. The state house also approved a Senate bill that would amend the state constitution to add photo ID requirements for in-person voting. The bill that would amend the state constitution will now be put on the November ballot. Wholesale prices jumped again in May.
17: The producer price index for May rose more than expected, up 1.1%. The PPI measures prices at the wholesale level. The increase was more than estimated. High energy prices are impacting inflation. Excluding food and energy, the PPI was up just 0.4%. For the year ending in May, the PPI rose 6.5%, the steepest increase since November of 2022. But core PPI for the year came in at 4.9%. Jenny Coselda, Fox News.
6: The European Central Bank raised rates this morning to deal with rising inflation in that region. It's the first increase since September 2023. U.S. meteorologists say a strong El Nino has formed, and they say it's likely to be a major factor in extreme and deadly weather across the planet for the next year or so. I'm Lisa Lacera. This is Fox News.
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3: Perfect afternoon across the Rocky Mountain West. I hope you're in Colorado today. If you are, you are very, very lucky. 303-713-8255. DAN 57739. Wow, where to start? So much going on locally, nationally. We'll always start locally when it's hot enough. And I think it is, because remember, hey, ballots are dropping, right? In the GOP and the Dem primary, and both are fascinating in their own ways, very important in their own ways. And again, this show, it's known as Brutal Honesty. And the brutal truth is that whoever wins the Democrat primary is likely, not certain, but likely to be our next governor. And a big, big difference for this state and for the GOP going forward, depending on whether that's Wiser or Bennett. So we're going to talk about that a little bit, particularly since Sean Boyd, who really is one of the great political reporters, I think, of this generation, because she's certainly one of the most independent. You have so many, not all, but you have so many of these local media types, very talented, but they will protect elected officials in order to keep access to those elected officials. And you can't get a more blatant example of protection than we saw in the moderators of the KUSA debate when they served as human shields for Weiser and Bennett in very concrete ways that we've talked about before and will again. But the point is, Sean Boyd isn't one of those. And she has been fearless, and she'll go out and just report the facts. So she has a piece on Phil Weiser that I think is going to be important in this race. I'm not saying it's going to be determinative, but it's going to be important. So I'll get that to you in this segment. Then at the same time, you've got a GOP primary like no other, right? Sorry, Masters, but truly like no other. And where the Hades is that going? Well, if you know, please tell me, because I have zero feel whatsoever for where that GOP primary is going. And, you know, at this point, I think it's highly likely to be either Barb Kirkmeyer or Victor Marks, but nobody knows for sure where it's going because we haven't seen anything like this. None of these campaigns are on TV heavily. None of these campaigns, you know, have a so-called independent expenditure committee that's on TV heavily. The left has not at least openly played in the GOP primary yet, which they usually do. And maybe they're saving it, or maybe the Dem primary is so contested and so important in lefty eyes that they're just going to keep all their money there and figure, because again, they're so incredibly arrogant, and the GOP has been struggling, but figure the GOP is going to, you know, bury itself anyway. So lots to talk about there. I'll start with that Weiser piece. You know, we're not going to talk much about Iran until there's something conclusive, because again, I get the point. I've heard it from several listeners. I don't think texting is a scientific poll or anything, but I've seen enough and heard enough from callers to know. I think Americans at this point are just burned out on Iran. They're frustrated. They know the regime is evil and it has to go and it's a danger to America. They know Trump's gone further than others have gone. But at this point, the Ayatollahs are, the regime, just mocking the U.S. and mocking Trump. And so I think it's just frustrating for most Americans to the point where they've just kind of tuned out. I get that. Now, I do think we are probably very close to a pivot point here one way or the other. You know, the president announcing today that he has stopped the bombing for tonight. He was talking about taking Karg Island, stopped the bombing for tonight based on requests from Iran and their commitment that they have a deal approved by the Supreme Demon. So, yeah, that's at this point what the president is saying. Bottom line for me is I trust Trump. I trust Trump on this based on past performance, and he knows a whole lot of things we don't know, so I trust him. We'll see where it goes. If you are listening to 630 KHW in Denver, we're doing the show from there today. They had in their newscast at the top two things that I thought were cool. One is in a news report, they were referring to Kendrick Castillo Way as where something happened. And how cool it is that this state is honoring what it should be honoring in the naming of something, in the naming of that major parkway out in the Denver, South Denver Highlands Ranch area. That is cool. We should be naming things after people who display the qualities we all admire. And of course, we all know whether people are Christian, where we would all agree that ultimate love is to lay down your life for your fellow man and woman, as Kendrick Castillo did to save his entire classroom and the teachers, who, by the way, the killers had planned. I know this. I handled the civil case. I got to see a lot of stuff and depose a lot of people. The killers had planned to lock the doors and methodically execute each and every student and teacher one by one in one of the most horrific, mentally and physically torturing events in American history. And Kendrick Castillo laid down his life to stop that. And then some other brave kids rallied as well. So you should be naming a major thoroughfare and so much more after Kendrick Castillo. So very, very cool to hear that. And what else do you think should be named after whom? Love your take on that. So often our most important stuff is named after people it should not be named after. I don't think anything should be named after elected officials unless it's an extraordinary circumstance. There are some exceptions. It's like obscenity, but reverse. You know it when you see it. I mean, you talk about a John F. Kennedy. Yeah, something should be named after a John F. Kennedy or a Ronald Reagan or a Theodore Roosevelt. But in terms of local politicians, I think that would have to be really extraordinary. Like, I personally liked Federico Pena. We would disagree on policy. I liked him as a person. I think he was a big timer, a multi-talented guy. Got to know him a little bit in youth baseball. Liked him. But I don't think one of the most major, prominent, pronounced boulevards in all of Colorado should be named after a retired politician. You know, I think we should be naming this stuff after real, regular people who have displayed the greatest virtues that we all universally admire. So what would you name what after? 303, who would you name what after, right? 303-713-8255, DAN-57739. I have some thoughts on that, which I think might shock you. Now, the other cool thing in the local newscast in Denver today was they were talking about Sean Payton re-signing, which obviously is very good from a football standpoint. But within that piece, you know, Payton was talking about how, you know, he's not even going to think about retirement while he still enjoys it, and he's 62. I think one of the biggest mistakes humanity makes is paying any attention to that number at all on your driver's license. Unless the issue is whether you can get into a bar, it is the most irrelevant data imaginable, yet it controls so many people's lives. It's a prison people built for themselves. I can't tell you, I was telling Zach on the way in, because Zach was saying, how's your day? I said, man, it's wild. I'm getting ready for three trials in the middle of this big one. And we were talking about how that's great. And I was telling Zach, I think most, probably 98% of my law school class is all now retired. And when I run into them, like zombies, and it's like they're looking for something to do. Not all of them. But I just think it's such a big mistake for people to just reach a number and say, I'm done at work or whatever. And then so many folks just kind of fade after that.
1: Age is much more a mentality, I think, than a number. You know, some people get old really fast. Some people, and that goes on the end of the spectrum and the start of the spectrum. I think there's some 20-year-olds who are very mature, thoughtful people. There's some who are really thoughtless and immature.
3: No, and you're a great example of somebody your age who's way beyond your age.
1: Well,
3: now,
1: thank you.
3: Now, as you start to get older, as people start to get older, that's the thing that baffles me. Because I can look you in the eye and tell you that I feel right now younger than I did when I was 25. And in a lot of ways, I'm better than I was when I was 25. Not every way, but some ways that would probably surprise you. And I think, listen, a part of that, I think, is just health. You know, if you're blessed with health and you get lucky on health, that matters, sure. But so much of it, I think, is just mentality. And Zach, people, you can't relate to this yet because, you know, you still haven't got past 30 or whatever, but you get so many people, they get to 30 or 35 or 40, and then they start to become a self-fulfilling bad prophecy. Just because the number is getting bigger, like, so what? And with all the advancements happening, clearly with AI and AI multiplying in effectiveness the way it is, are going to be cures for so many things soon. I bet Zach, how old are you?
1: 26.
3: Okay. I would bet most people your age, healthy people your age, are going to have the option of living to 120.
1: It's crazy to think about.
3: Maybe more. Because what's killing people? I mean, what's killing people?
1: Heart disease, cancer.
3: Cancer, heart disease, cancer, car crashes.
1: Out. And then cars is probably
3: huge. Huge. Yeah, huge. And AI and related advancements, I think, are going to revolutionize all of that. All of that. So you see an awful lot of smart people out there in kind of the intersected worlds of medicine, AI, et cetera, saying, hey, unless you're on your deathbed right now or really decrepit or aging fast, just hold on. Just hold on, because there are a lot of big breakthroughs coming. And then the big hope is, we'll find out together, but the big hope is that because of AI, now AI is going to cause a lot of problems too, right? It already is. But because of AI, that these breakthroughs are going to be within the reach of normal people. So yeah, so I just don't understand people who say, oh, I have reached a number, whether it's 50, 60, 70, so I'm done. To me, that's just a form of stupid suicide. 303 is all suicide stupid. 303-713-8255, DAN-57739. When we come back, I'll have that story on Phil Weiser. Is there not illegal corruption, but is there something questionable there ethically? And the latest from the Croatola, Jason Crow. Unbelievable stuff. How does a guy who has served so heroically in our armed forces, then as a politician, become so anti to the point he's praising Iran and now known as the Croatola? You're on the Dane Kaplan Show.
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5: To what the Iranians say to get the real information on the status of the negotiations, that's a huge problem, right? Because the information coming out of the administration is inconsistent at best and misleading at worst.
7: The Croatola jumps the shark. Now, I submit the Croatola jumped the shark a long time ago. We're obviously talking about Jason Crow from the 6CD in Colorado. I submit he jumped the shark when he came out along with other Democrats and very cutely, and I say that because they protected themselves legally, but delivered the message they wanted to, which was to defy Trump's orders. And a grand jury decided not to indict. I never thought it was criminal. And I said at the time, I didn't think it was criminal. I thought it was immoral, destabilizing, meant to destabilize, and blatantly un-American. And I asked the question, how do you go from there to here? Like, I didn't serve. How do you go from being a guy like Jason Crow, who puts his life on the line, really takes on dangerous high-level stuff in the U.S. military and combat zones, risks his life for this country. How do you go from that to the Croatola, to coming back, trying to destabilize, undermine the military, and then coming out and saying this evil regime in Iran is more reliable than ours? I mean, that is way, way, way jumping the shark. I think I know why he's doing that, and it doesn't justify it. It makes it worse. Same thing with Mark Kelly. Served this country so bravely and nobly in the military. And now, in order to find his place in politics in advance, he goes the exact opposite direction, trying to destabilize our military, all this other junk he's pulling. To me, that's absolutely mind-blowing. I mean, these crazy lefties, you know, who are rooting against the U.S. in this war and rooting for Iran, I know they exist. It's despicable. But the men and women who serve this country so nobly and then become a crazy lefty rooting for Iran, I just don't get that. 303-713-8255, DAN-57739. We'll get to that Wiser story I mentioned earlier in a bit. But in the meantime, Dennis in Denver, you're on the Dan Kaplis Show. Welcome. A lot of D's.
8: Hi, Dan. I called about your naming of streets and things for fallen heroes.
3: Yes.
8: And we've had this discussion before about the city of Denver naming buildings after politicians, which it just makes me sick. I admire one thing the Denver Police Department does, and that's put a speed limit size sign in the neighborhoods where Denver police officers have fallen in the line of duty. You know, they seem to recognize the sacrifice very easily.
3: Yeah.
8: The fire department, on the other hand, hasn't done anything. To your point, a lot of people don't know that over 100 years ago, 4 Denver firefighters died in the Moffett Tunnel trying to extinguish a tunnel fire after a coal-fired train had come through there and caught the timbers on fire.
3: Right. And so let me ask you, my friend, if I may, and I very much appreciate your broader point, but is there anybody in particular you think something should be named after? And if so, what?
8: Well, and that's the struggle I have, because naming a street or a building after a fallen hero to me simply is not enough.
7: Mm-hmm. What would you do?
8: You know, and we've got, you know, I'm not sure.
7: Yeah. No, that's fair.
8: There's any reward large enough to honor their sacrifice.
7: No, that is a great point, my friend. What I would say is let's not let the perfect be the enemy of the good. And that those are the type of people we should be honoring by naming streets and buildings, not politicians. You know, those people who have lived and exemplify our greatest virtues, and those who have made the ultimate sacrifice or major sacrifices in the process, I think should be at the top of the list. Let me play this Wiser Channel 4 story, Sean Boyd's story I mentioned earlier, and it ties back into some really interesting things going on in these campaigns.
2: Are tens of thousands of dollars in campaign contributions to Phil Wiser actually a conflict of interest?
9: The Attorney General is running against Senator Michael Bennet in the Democratic primary for governor. As Bennet sounds the alarm on that money, your investigator Sean Boyd finds it actually came from attorneys whose law firms were engaged in litigation or settlement talks with the Attorney General's office.
2: In May of 2025, 4 months after Attorney General Phil Wiser launched his campaign for governor, his office announced a settlement with cannabis company MC Global Holdings. The company agreed to pay a $50,000 fine for misrepresenting the health benefits of its hemp products. In the month leading up to the settlement and the month following the settlement, 10 attorneys at the law firm representing the company donated more than $6,000 to Wiser's campaign. The donations are legal. It's the timing of them that raises questions. And there are more. According to campaign finance reports reviewed by CBS Colorado, since he announced his campaign for governor, Wiser has received $75,000 from 68 attorneys at 12 law firms the AG's office was engaged in litigation with or had just settled with. We compared the dates attorneys made donations with the dates their law firms reached settlements with the AG's office on behalf of their clients. 66% of the donations were made within 4 months of the settlements. They averaged about $1,300 each. It's not the first time Wiser has faced scrutiny over campaign contributions. 4 years ago, he was running for re-election as AG when the Denver Gazette ran a story about $40,000 in donations from people tied to Dish Network, even as the AG's office probed whether the company had overcharged customers. DirecTV and Comcast were under investigation for the same alleged misconduct. All three companies settled with the AG's office. According to the DirecTV and Comcast had to refund customers or allow them to keep the same service for less money. Dish only had to agree to stop overcharging subscribers. Wiser's.
7: You get the gist. Good job by Sean Boyd there. So if you have any thoughts on the story, fine, we'll talk about that. But I just wanted that to trigger a talk about that campaign in general. And if you are a conservative, if you want the best for this state by the GOP returning to power, who do you want to see win, Wiser or Bennet? I have very strong feelings. Much more important analysis on that next.
10: This is a Fox News alert. I'm Tom Rigotti. President Trump announcing at the White House this afternoon that the U.S. and Iran have come to what he calls a great settlement, a deal to end the war in Iran, and it's about to be finalized.
11: Should be done. That should be done pretty quickly. They want it every bit as much as everybody else wants it.
10: Trump also tells reporters the deal includes Iran agreeing to never having a nuclear weapon and the Strait of Hormuz will be reopened. President Trump announced his nominee to become the newest director of national intelligence.
12: The president felt the pressure that was coming from Capitol Hill, including from a number of Republicans that were not happy to see Bill Pulte in the director of national intelligence position. He was named as acting DNI. What this does is set up the nomination for Jay Clayton, the U.S. attorney for the Southern District in New York.
10: That's Fox's Mark Meredith reporting. 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
1: A kayaker from Denver has died in Wyoming at Yellowstone Lake. The body of 41-year-old Brandon Rea of Denver was seen floating in the water near the northwest shore of Yellowstone Lake this week. Park officials say park rangers recovered his body, a capsized kayak, and his personal belongings. The incident remains under investigation. Broncos coach Sean Payton gets a new contract through 2030. So how long are you going to keep going, coach?
6: Well, 5 years. I think most importantly, aligning with George and the working relationship, and like we enjoy coming to work together. And
1: Sean Payton commenting on his shared vision with Broncos GM George Payton. For now, Sean Payton says he hasn't thought about retiring, and he says he still has a lot of juice left. Payton is 62. Governor Polis says more than 2 million people are now using the My Colorado app, the state's official ID platform. I'm Kathy Walker.
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0: Those three words, I choose me, were said by my character, Kelly Taylor, on Beverly Hills 90210, way back in 1995. 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
1: Where Greeley comes for conservative talk. 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

0: campaign told the Gazette he would return the money and said, quote, "We cannot underscore it enough. Bill Weiser refuses and returns any contributions from anyone tied to a pending investigation."
1: We were talking about that just before the break, this Sean Boyd piece on the Weiser campaign. As I understood the piece, accepting some contributions from attorneys involved in engineering a settlement with the state sort of thing. And the typical good reporting from Sean Boyd. I think the broader point of this is the question I threw at you before the break. And that is, all right, if it's a hung or shot kind of deal, and it's going to be either Weiser or Bennett as our next governor, and odds are right now it is, doesn't mean that has to happen, but odds are great it will be, then who do you want it to be? Weiser or Bennett? Or a more precise question. If you want this state to come back from the brink, if you want this ship to get turned around, if you want high-level conservative governance in Colorado, then what's best? Is it electing Weiser or Bennett? What is the best opportunity for the GOP to come back? A Weiser governorship or a Bennett governorship? I would love your take on that. I've thought about it a lot. I have very concrete thoughts, but would love yours. 303-713-8255, the number DAN57739. And we can walk and chew gum at the same time. We're mixing in the topic of, you know, what would you name after whom here? And so a texter, and I hope we can all agree that we just shouldn't be naming things after former politicians. And if you disagree with the premise, I understand there are plenty of people who do, but it's like, wait a second. These people ran for office for a reason. And there have been some really good, noble people in office who, you know, sacrificed greatly to benefit this state. I think of Bill Owens, for example. And there have been others, including some Democrats, because we used to have a whole different type of Democrats, still wrong on the issues, but really big time people before we ran into this weird crew of kind of far left small people Democrats, which is what we largely have now. Interesting how that fits together in the same sentence. But yeah, I don't think we should be naming this stuff after them, because none of those people have died for this state and this country. And I don't think that has to be the absolute criteria, please, but I think it has to rank very high up there, right? The last full measure of devotion. But I don't think that's an absolute criteria. I just think then that among those who have not offered that last full measure of devotion, you have plenty who have shown more physical courage, sacrificed more. And the other thing is, wait a second, every single person who's run for office that I've ever seen on the face of this earth, you know, has at best mixed motives. And you get some noble people who they really, Drew, deeply care about the causes, and they want to serve and they want to make society better, but they've still got some personal motivation. And anybody gets elected governor, excuse me, or senator, et cetera, there is a lot in that for them. Whereas so many people who exemplify our best virtues, that there's very little in it for them. It's kind of much more pure service. So who would you want to see big things named after? I'll throw out one before I get to this text. Dave Sanders, teacher at Columbine, laid down his life for his students. If you're new to the area, the 10-second version is Columbine's under attack. You've got straight out of hell demons shooting up the school. And there are many brave law enforcement officers who want to fight and go in, but command won't let them. So the students are at the mercy of the killers. And all that's left to protect this classroom full of kids is an unarmed teacher named Dave Sanders. And he laid down his life for his students, died a long, painful death in the classroom, laid down his life for his students. Seems to me we should have something very, very big named after Dave Sanders. Right? Yeah. Thought? 303-713-8255, DAN57739. Dan says a texter, worst naming was your Arapahoe County Detention Center, named after former Sheriff Pat Sullivan. Being arrested and sitting in the jail named after him was a sad occurrence, since he used to be a decent person. That from Alexa. And I don't take this as fact, because I don't remember clearly. I don't study Pat Sullivan. Do you remember, Zach, was that a meth situation where he got into meth, got into drugs? I'm sure Alexa will remember and tell us, but If it was, my only point would be that is not by way of excuse whatsoever. Yeah, anybody who uses the dangerous drugs make the decision to use the dangerous drugs. All I'm saying is whether we're talking about, marijuana, which is really crackawana these days, which is exactly what the left and the drug dealers, whether they're quote legal or not, wanted, right? They want to hook them young, hook them forever. The higher the potency, the easier it is to hook them. And so I've seen people with the strongest wills imaginable get hooked on drugs, including marijuana, and they just can't beat it. Now, some people do, but an awful lot of really strong people don't. So if I remember correctly, I think the Pat Sullivan thing might have been a meth thing. I'll double check that. Again, no excuse built in there. Dan, my grandson went to STEM. Kendrick was a true hero. I'm disappointed. Freeway sign says K. Castillo, not Kendrick Castillo. I think that was just a length issue because of the signage there. Yeah, I think that was just a length issue, but I think it's really, really cool that such a major parkway was named after him with that big sign on C-470. Because then what's going to happen, right? You know, kids drive by, they're in the car, oh, Kendrick Castillo, what's that, Dad? Or at least think about it, and then people learn. These are who our heroes are, which is why the last thing we should have on the face of the earth are these signs along the roadway, you know, that they sell for $5,000 a piece because people pay to support highway cleanup in the names of drug dealers, these stores that are selling marijuana. And this whole idea of glorifying, you know, high potency THC or any marijuana on license plates. Yeah, see, that's the opposite of what I'm talking about. Zach, did you know that story? Probably not, because it isn't interesting. But I think I spent $700 or $800 in an auction Polis had to buy the license plate dabbing, D-A-B-B-I-N-G, which is a horrifically dangerous form of ingestion of high potency THC.
2: Extremely strong.
1: That lots of kids do. And they do it because they can hide it from parents and teachers easier than you can hide leaf. And the left knows this, right? They love that. They love it to the point they glorified it on a flipping license plate that they were auctioning off. It's horrific. Kids driving down the road, or the state of Colorado endorses dabbing. I bought the plate just to take it out of circulation. I'd never put it on a car. I just didn't want it in circulation. But so we got the two ends of the extremes. Let's start naming things after the people we should be naming things after. And let's stop, you know, taking down signs that glorify drug use and addiction. And let's stop printing license plates that glorify drug use and addiction. 303-713-8255, the number. All right, I'll answer my own question. In this Democrat governor's race, I think that if, underline if, not giving up, we shouldn't give up. Fact that it's an incredibly hard battle should be more reason to stay in the battle and fight harder. If for no other reason, if we can't win the governor's race this time, then just strengthen the party to the point where it will be easier next time, because one of these two is going to be in office if a Democrat wins, Wiser or Bennett, and they're not going to do well because these lefty policies don't work and the state's going to continue to go downhill. So you don't want to see the GOP take a big step back right now by flopping in this governor's race. You want to see the GOP, if it can't win, be competitive, be impressive. Start to change the perception of the GOP. So if we can't get victory next time and it's closer, you want it to be closer, more in reach when we get 4 years down the road. So anyway, I think it's a no blanking brainer that if you are a conservative who wants the GOP to return to power, it is very, very important that if it's a Democrat, it be... And I'll tell you after the break. No, don't go there, Zach. I just

0: 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It's no small work. But to us, it's just another banner day. Banner Health.
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7: Broncos coach Sean Payton is being rewarded with a new five-year contract. He's in the fold until 2030 after back-to-back playoff appearances. The modest two-game winning streak is over for the Rockies. They could not complete the sweep, losing to the Cubs today 9-3. Golfer Phil Mickelson has reportedly been banned from his home country club after allegedly having inappropriate contact with an employee. I'm Frank Arity.
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12: Stuff around Colorado, should we be naming after people? Do you agree with me? We should not be naming anything after politicians. And if we're going to name something after politicians, then something very, very big should be named after Bill Owens. You know, the only Republican governor in Colorado, two-term governor, but the only Republican governor, thinking, what is it, Jack, last 60 years maybe? So yeah, there should be something very big named after Bill Owens if we're going to do that.

0: but I think we should be naming after others. And that conversation was triggered by praising the naming of Kendrick Castillo Way, that major thoroughfare just south of Denver. So love your thoughts. Who would you like to name something after, and who would that person be? And are there any out there now that you want to have taken down? That's another interesting conversation, because the left is big on that. And I think sometimes they're right about that. But very, very, very often the left is wrong. Let me get back to this business with, okay, if it's going to be a hung or shot, if it's going to be Weiser or Bennett, and that's an if, right? But as a conservative who wants the Republican Party to return to power, which would you want? The reason before the break, I said, I think it's a no-brainer. Conservatives who want Republicans to return to power would want Michael Bennett to beat Phil Weiser. And here's why. Here's why. First of all, they're carbon copies, far left, you know, and they just have different versions of the con. But Bennett is going to be far less effective in achieving lefty goals. And it's not personal, it's just fact. Bennett has been the least effective U.S. senator maybe in 100 years. You know, anybody, can you imagine being in office for a generation and having so little to show for it? No, he's completely ineffective. So he is going to be less harmful to the state. Republican would still be better, but he's going to be less harmful to the state than Weiser. Weiser is not only younger, but he's younger acting. He's higher energy. He's quicker. I'm not saying that either of them are unintelligent. Not at all. They're both very intelligent people. They just have a lot of bad ideas and policies. But Weiser is younger, younger in terms of actions as well, energy levels. He's quicker. And he's unfortunately going to be much more able to enact far left policies in office. He has these political ambitions beyond the governorship. You know, whereas Bennett's just looking for a place to run out the clock, and he's tired of D.C. You know, Weiser has these bigger ambitions, so there's going to be a lot more damage done by Weiser than Bennett. Yeah, still rather of a Republican than either, but that's the reality. The other thing is, and this is a reason Weiser may win this primary, the other is that the Democrats are facing a world of hurt if Michael Bennett is their nominee for governor. Because what happens on the Democrat side then? And listen, they're heading for some trouble anyway, but what happens on the Democrat side then? What you've got then is you've got King Michael, let's say he is elected governor, you've got King Michael appointing his successor, which is going to infuriate everybody who is not his successor, right? or the supporter of his successor. So you're going to have that civil war within the Democratic Party as soon as King Michael. So remember, the Democrats, they're the party of democracy. Don't let Donald Trump on the ballot, says the party of democracy. Let Michael Bennett pick the next U.S. senator, says the party of democracy. Well, the other, I guess, you got all these young people within the Democratic Party. They're the energy of the Democratic Party. They're the boots on the ground. They're very far left. Many of them are socialist. And then you've got these boring old guys who don't accomplish anything anyway, taking all the big jobs while preaching about DEI. There are an awful lot of Democrats sick of that. So the ultimate expression of that is going to be King Michael choosing his successor in the U.S. Senate. And that's going to cause a lot of tension within the Democratic Party, more than if they just had an open primary. So the Democrats are going to be facing that problem. The other problem they're going to have is listen, the guy's a far lefty. As a result, bad for this state. But the Democrats don't have a lot of talent. And they've got a whole lot of open socialists, you know, who are lining up to take over the big jobs. Weiser is not an open socialist. And so Weiser is one of the best prospects the Democrats have. So what happens here? If Bennett wins, then Weiser's out to pasture. Now, he'll circulate back at some point, but you've got a lot of these Democrat powers that be thinking, you know, oh my goodness, you know, if Bennett would just stay in the Senate, then we avoid that chaos of Bennett leaving the Senate and appointing his successor and we keep Wiser in place. So that's how they're looking at it from a lefty standpoint. So from a conservative point of view, who wants Republicans to return to power? Yeah, if we have to have one of them, you would want it to be Michael Bennett. Love your thoughts on that, whether you agree or dis. 303-713-8255, the number. DAN-57739. But that's one of the things that drives me a little bit crazy about this unusual nature of the GOP primary is we've got some opportunity coming because the Democrats have a new generation. Let me put it this way to be precise. The Democrats have a generation of wackos coming up. Now, these are really smart people, really articulate people, really motivated people. In most cases, far more skilled than the current crop of Democrats who hold high office or are in immediate succession for it. But they are uber far left, in most cases, open socialist. And the Democrat Party is facing that civil war. The other thing is, and listen, I am very grateful that Donald Trump won these two terms, saved American democracy in 16, and has done a world of good for the United States and the world in this second term. But he's not beloved by independents and conservative Democrats in Colorado. And so the Democrats now are facing the problem of, after this term, Donald Trump being off the table politically. So critical.
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8: There's a breakthrough. I'm Lisa Lacerra, Fox News. President Trump says the U.S. and Iran have a memorandum of understanding that would end the fighting.
9: They will not only not have, they will not purchase, develop in any way, any shape, in any way, shape, or form, a nuclear weapon. They will not have a nuclear weapon.
8: The president told reporters in the Oval Office this afternoon Iran wants the deal as much as anyone else. This coming after the president threatened a third day of strikes against Iran, but canceled them once the breakthrough was announced. And the president has chosen a new nominee to be permanent director of national intelligence, but his controversial pick to take on the job temporarily is still expected to do some work.
10: Bill Pulte was the president's nominee to temporarily take over as DNI, but Democrats complained he was a Trump loyalist with no intel experience. Senator Mark Warner.
11: Bill Pulte is a national security threat.
10: Democrats had said they won't support the renewal of Section 702 of the Foreign Intelligence Surveillance Act unless Pulte's appointment was withdrawn. But now President Trump is nominating Jay Clayton, the U.S. attorney for the Southern District of New York, who Warner says he respects. But he can't understand the president's timing since FISA expires Friday.
8: Fox's Jill Nato in Washington. Senate Majority Leader John Thune says he thinks Clayton is a qualified professional. One suspect in custody, another at large after Toronto police officer shot and killed during an investigation related to a shooting at the U.S. consulate.
12: Constable Mark Pinzonato was part of a tactical team conducting a raid at a Toronto apartment building for an investigation into several shootings in the city, including shots fired at the U.S. consulate building in March. No one was injured in that incident. Police say there was an exchange of gunfire with someone inside the apartment building. A suspect was wounded with life-threatening injuries, and another suspect got away, identified as 19-year-old Zara Jabi.
8: Fox's Chris Foster. 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
8: The man accused of killing the top Democrat in the Minnesota House and her husband has pleaded guilty to all federal charges against him.
13: After prosecutors said they would not seek the death penalty, Vance Belter pleaded guilty to the political assassinations of former Minnesota House Speaker Melissa Hortman and her husband Mark Hortman, and the shooting of State Senator John Hoffman and his wife Yvette Hoffman. Daniel Rosen is the U.S. attorney for the District of Minnesota and says Belter agreed to serve two life terms plus 40 years.
14: When you have a defendant that is prepared to plead guilty, take consecutive life terms plus to ensure that he never sees freedom again in his entire life, that was an opportunity that we just could not pass up.
13: An official sentencing date has not been set. Tanya J. Powers, Fox News.
8: U.S. producer prices climbed last month at the fastest pace since November 2022, fueled by surging energy prices. The Labor Department reports its producer price index, which captures inflation before it reaches consumers, jumped 6.5% from May of last year and also rose just over 1% from April. A tennis legend's comeback is halted for now.
15: Serena Williams' comeback to tennis cut short at the HSBC Championships after Serena and her doubles partner, Victoria Mboko, had won their first round match, upsetting a third-seeded pair in straight sets, but they were unable to compete in the quarterfinals Thursday because Victoria Mboko suffered a knee injury during singles play Wednesday and had to retire from that match. So the quarterfinals turned into a walkover loss for Williams and Mboko without competition. Serena's comeback not over. She is scheduled to play doubles at the Berlin Open next week, where the 23-time Grand Slam singles champ and 14-time doubles winner will partner reportedly with Karolina Mukova.
8: Fox's Jared Max. Wall Street stocks rallied to their best day in 2 months. The Dow gained 929. The Nasdaq added 640. I'm Lisa Lucera. This is Fox News.
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0: 3-9. Wow. I cannot imagine how it could get nicer. If you're not in Colorado, well, you should be. 303-713-8255. DAN 57739. So here's what we got going. Thank you for joining. Talking about what in Colorado, roads, buildings, et cetera, would you want to name something after? And who would that person be? My premise is we should not be naming things after politicians. Should we take down the names of anything currently named after politicians? Pena Boulevard, and I mentioned that while I disagree with a lot of his policies, I really liked Federico Pena as a person, you know, got to cross paths in youth baseball. But I don't think Pena Boulevard should be named after a former Democrat mayor. I think we need to be naming the big stuff after people who exemplify the biggest virtues and great sacrifice. Yeah. And so I would love to get your thoughts on that. What triggered it was a newscast that mentioned Kendra Castillo Parkway and how great it is that such a major thoroughfare is named after one of Colorado's greatest heroes. So that's why we're talking about that. And then we're talking about the latest from the Croatola, Jason Crow, who's the sixth CD congressman in Colorado. Cannot claim credit for the name. We had a contest among our listeners and somebody came up with Croatola. And again, that stunning dichotomy, somebody who sacrificed and so bravely in his military service, extraordinarily admirable, and should deserve eternal credit for that. And then when he went into politics, went the opposite way. It did to the point now, I think most honest people would conclude he's rooting for Iran in this war because he thinks that'll advance his political fortunes. And if the president succeeds in Iran, obviously very good for Donald Trump. But listen to the latest from the Croatola. We talked about him before because he was part of that gang of Democrats who had formerly served honorably and nobly, had formerly served and were now trying to destabilize the military by encouraging people to disobey, quote, illegal orders, but they never defined what those illegal orders were. And so what do you think the message to people was? Yeah, disobey orders. So the latest from the Croatola, where he appears to be suggesting that the evil regime that slaughters 30 to 40,000 people in a few days in their own streets, more reliable than our administration.
17: You know, when we're in a situation where we have to tune into what the Iranians say to get the real information on the status of the negotiations, that's a huge problem, right? Because the information coming out of the administration is inconsistent at best and misleading at worst.
0: Oh, my goodness. That's like Jane Fonda stuff. But here's the question. Why would he do that? It's so whack. Why would he do it? Here's why he would do it. And it goes back to the point I was making before the break, when I posed you the question of, okay, want a Republican, but if it has to be a Democrat, do you want Wiser or Bennett? And I made the case, I think conclusively, that if you want Republicans to return to power in 4 years, you want Michael Bennett as the governor. And then I made the case as why. He'll be terrible, but I made the case as to why he'll be less terrible for the state simply because he won't get as much done. He's just very ineffective, and it'll be easier to beat in 4 years. 303-713-8255. But above all, it's going to cause mass chaos in the Democratic Party. The resentment, the infighting, the anger. When Michael Bennett, the single least effective senator in the last 100 years, chooses his successor rather than the people, everybody who's not his successor is going to be very upset, more upset than they'd be if there was just a normal primary where Michael Bennett decides to finally give up the power he's wasted for all these decades and let the people decide who the nominee should be. So they're heading for a world of hurt there. So getting your take on that. Texter Dan, I agree with you 100% on your analysis of Wiser and Bennett. Bennett would definitely be the way I'd want to go, but I want a Republican, obviously. Yes, I do too. But the name of this show is Brutal Honesty. It's actually the Dan Kaplis Show, but we should change it. And we just, you know, relentless pursuit of the truth. And the GOP is not likely to win this race. Doesn't mean they can't, but the chances are lower than they should be. And that frustrates me. I understand why. Big money has just decided the GOP can't win, so it's not coming in. I get that. Makes it extra hard on a candidate. But what that means then is that the GOP candidate has to be out there going retail round the clock, probably for a year or two, to be able to overcome that money disadvantage. Because here's what's going to happen. Like, you look at this race, And I'm not endorsing anybody in this race because, you know, the Democrat stuff is so wicked. Democrat stuff is so wicked. I don't want to destabilize GOP. But you look at this race, and I think reasonable, most reasonable people would look at this race and say, you know what? Barb Kirkmeyer is very obviously ready to be governor and would appeal to an awful lot of Colorado voters. I understand Barb isn't the cup of tea of some folks in the audience, and I respect that. But when you think about winning a general, I think Barb Kirkmeyer brings a tremendous amount to the table. That's not to disrespect any other candidate, but just being honest about when you think about a general election, who's going to have, you know, a lot of appeal. And so yeah, you look at that, but then the problem is, you know, Barb has been a very important member of the Joint Budget Committee, and she takes that very seriously, and she's worked very hard at it and served the state well. But as a result, she has not been able to go out and campaign statewide around the clock. And I just don't know how a GOP candidate overcomes the money disadvantage without doing that. Hopefully Barb or somebody else can flip that, but that's a concern because as we sit here right now, in a normal kind of cycle, you would have expected someone who brings to the table what Barb does to have caught fire by now and be in kind of a clear lead and the Democrats coming in and trying to get somebody else nominated. You know, we're not seeing that, I think, in part because of Barb's work on the JBC, very important. But yeah, just all of that hasn't caught fire yet. I sure hope it does. I sure hope it catches fire, you know, before it's too late. 303-713-8255, DN577-39. Zach, what's going on back there?
20: I was just wondering, do you think part of the Dems' motivation there or the fact that they haven't gotten involved yet, you know, despite them typically doing so, is the fact that they're happy with how things currently seem to be stacked up on that side of the primary and they have no desire to upset that apple cart?
0: You know, I think you're probably right, unless it's a case where, you know, this Bennett Weiser thing is so close and so important that maybe that's sucking up all their money. Because I think there's real division in the Democratic Party among the money people as to what they want to do. I think you got a whole bunch of people thinking it's going to cause a world of trouble for the Dems if Bennett wins that governor's job for the reasons I laid out. And so I think there's more money, I would guess, we'll know when we see the numbers, starting to come in for Weiser. So maybe that's what's going on. We'll find out, Zach, because the ballots have dropped, right? Normally, if the Dems are going to play, which they have in every GOP primary for governor I can remember, but normally if the Dems are going to play, they would have played by now. So, yeah, like you say, maybe they're just happy with the trajectory. What is the trajectory? Can somebody tell me that? There's no polling, no reliable polling. What's the trajectory of this governor's primary, the GOP primary? 303-713-8255, DAN577-39. Getting back to the texters, Dan, instead of Pena Boulevard, how about Sullenberger Boulevard? Something should be named after Dave Sanders. Yeah, I started with the Dave Sanders example after praising the Kendrick Castillo Boulevard naming. And come on now, you've got a hero teacher who lays down his life at Columbine to save his students. Something big should be named for Dave Sanders. So the Sullenberger suggestion from the texter, I imagine, is Sully Sullenberger for that heroic work that the captain did, you know, in landing in the Hudson. But I think it's got to be a Coloradan. You got to be naming this big stuff after Coloradans. What about replacing Pena Boulevard with Sanders Boulevard? Now, some people who are new to the area would think it's Coach Prime. You could clarify that with the signage. But, and hopefully by the time Coach Prime is done, we'll want to name stuff after him. I'm still very glad he came here. Hope it ends very successfully. But with Dave Sanders, what about that? Should we take down Pena Boulevard with thanks to the prior mayor for his service, take down Pena Boulevard and change it to Sanders Boulevard?
20: We had one caller recommend Bruce Randolph.
0: Oh, there is a major boulevard now.
20: Okay, named Bruce Randolph.
0: But I understand why maybe a lot of people new to the area who don't know that. Bruce Randolph was this great, great guy. You know, used to feed the poor and do lots of great civic work, including a big Thanksgiving Day free meal that he would do. So, yeah, that's wonderful. Dan, if we remove Cesar Chavez from his road yet, is there a Cesar Chavez road in Colorado? And that's,
20: I think there is one. I don't know if they've changed it yet.
0: Yeah. Yeah. Somebody can tell us, I'm sure. 303-713-8255, DAN-57739. And that one was really bizarre to me because when I was in my senior year at the seminary, and that was high school years, senior, we didn't live there. We went home at night and then often dated. But when I was in my senior year at the seminary, we were saving up our money to try to travel to California to meet Cesar Chavez, you know, back in the 70s. And so the fact now that all these scandals are being revealed, it's just kind of bizarre. All righty, we'll come back to other text calls on, hey, should Pena Boulevard, should that name be taken down, named after somebody else? I would say it should be Dave Sanders. Should it be somebody other than Dave Sanders? But let's start with Pena Boulevard. Is it time to change that? And that's no knock on Federico. You know, I think he was a big-time guy with great skills. He's not like one of these Lilliputian, scared of their shadow, lying Democrats we have now. I just disagreed with Federico on a lot of policies. But should we have that major boulevard named after him? You're on the Dan Caplan Show.
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0: You know, we when we're in a situation where we have to tune into what the Iranians say to get the real information on the status of the negotiations, that's a huge problem, right? Because the information coming out of the administration is inconsistent at best and misleading at worst.
1: Well, the Croatollah has officially jumped the shark. This evil regime that mass slaughters tens of thousands in days, Jason Crow now praises? And praises as being honest and reliable? More honest and reliable than the Americans? Oh my goodness, he has lost his mind. But again, tying into the past conversation, I believe this willingness to kind of open, in my opinion, openly root for Iran and root against Trump to the point he's praising this regime for honesty? Honesty? This regime that says all those tens of thousands of dead people, you know, it was all their fault. They're all traitors. That's who Jason Crow's praising? This regime, think about it. Jason, play it again. And I'm sorry, I'll go to our fiery phone lines in 20 seconds. Jason Crow is praising as honest and reliable this regime that hangs gays, that throws gays off rooftops. This regime that is hanging young people, including star athletes, for having the audacity to stand up to the regime. That's who an American congressman is praising. You don't think that video and sound is going to be used by that evil regime?
0: You know, we when we're in a situation where we have to tune into what the Iranians say to get the real information on the status of the negotiations.
1: Wow. Wow. He has way more than jumped the shark. All right, let's go to the phone lines. We'll start with Evan in Seattle. You're on the Dan Kaplis Show. Welcome, Evan.
2: Oh, yes. I was born in Seattle, and I think your topic for naming famous things is very good.
1: Thank you.
2: There are two famous floating bridges in Seattle, one named after a famous bomber pilot in World War II, the other after a governor, which is once again political.
1: Yeah.
2: Went to school in California, where you've got the Nimitz Freeway, where Admiral Nimitz is heavily honored and heavily remembered. That type of thing, I think, should be done more and more in Colorado. Mm-hmm. We have some famous mountain passes that probably don't need to be just geographically located, but heck of an idea. Always a good show, sir, and always love listening to you.
1: Thank you, my friend. Thank you for your service, Evan in Seattle. Let's go down to beautiful Pueblo, talk to Joseph. You're on the Dan Kaplis Show. Welcome.
3: Hi, Dan. Yeah, we have a road that just recently opened here in Pueblo that is named Medal of Honor Boulevard, but there's only one building on the road, and that's the new county jail. And I don't know, it seems like it's doing an injustice to the Medal of Honor winners.
1: It certainly is. I'm sure it was all very well intended, but that is misplaced, my friend. Yeah, have you talked to anybody about that?
3: No, I wanted to get your opinion first.
1: Yeah, no, thank you. I'm honored. But no, I've got it. This should be one of those 100-0 issues, just well-intentioned, but a faux pas there, and just move it to somewhere where the stuff along the road is consistent with the honor. Yeah, no,
3: I
1: appreciate
3: that.
1: Hey, thank you, Joseph. Wow. Medal of Honor Boulevard, and the only thing on it's the jail. Yeah, I would change that. But I really am anxious to hear what you think about Pena Boulevard, because when it comes to, okay, of our roads, and I know we want to talk buildings too, but of our roads, which of our roads get talked about the most? Pena Boulevard, certainly because of the airport. I've never tested it mathematically, probably I-25. But I-25 really isn't named. It's named in portions, but would you just name I-25, like the whole stretch in Colorado? Would you name it for somebody? And if so, whom? Pena Boulevard. Do we change that? Again, no knock on Federico. I think he's been one of the most talented, reasonable Democrats. Still way wrong on policy, but a talented, reasonable, big-time kind of guy compared to this current crop of Democrats. But if Pena Boulevard was named after a Republican, I'd say the same thing. I just don't think we should be naming our biggest things after politicians, whether I like the politician or not. 303-713-8255, DAN57739. Where do you come down on that? I've put out Dave Sanders for Pena Boulevard, but there are certainly many, many others who are deserving. I think military is an obvious place to start, right? Because these by nature are the men and women, like police and fire, who will lay down their lives so we can have all this fun. So I think that's a good place to start, but I don't think that has to be exclusive. You know, you throw in Dave Sanders, okay. Teacher, laid down his life to save others. It's really kind of embarrassing there isn't something really big named after him already. Who else? Who else? Would you name anything? Let me ask you this. Would you name anything after a sports hero? And if so, whom? I would suggest if we're going to name anything big after a sports hero, and I would not rule that out. And the reason I say that is if you've got the right gal or guy, then it would be somebody who'd shown a lot of physical courage, because I think most of our sports heroes have shown some physical courage, shown great toughness, mental and physical toughness, but just brought a lot of happiness to the state, because it's a unique position, right? If you got the right guy or gal, they can bring an enormous happiness to the state. Because again, I think our joy in sports, yeah, you like watching people do things real well, but I think it comes from the way we're created and wired to want to be together. And sports brings us together in a way that a lot of things can't. But is there somebody in sports? Somebody in sports you'd name a major roadway after. Who would that be? Who would that be and why? I've got some thoughts on that I want to throw out after the break. That's not the only thing we're doing, by the way. We're covering the other big stuff of the day. I do want to get to that Gallup poll also that talks about moral acceptability and some things that were once considered morally acceptable in America are losing. They're losing steam. They're losing ground. And abortion, for example. Some good news there for pro-lifers like me. You're on the Dan Kaplan Show.
4: News. I'm John Saucier. President Trump had been threatening more strikes on Iran today, but now says U.S. and Iran have come to a great settlement, a deal to end the war, and he's expected it to be signed soon.
5: And most importantly, we have a deal that Iran will never have a nuclear weapon, which was the whole purpose of what we had to go through to get this.
4: This all comes less than a day after the U.S. launched dozens of strikes on Iran in retaliation for a helicopter that was shot down over the Strait of Hormuz. President Trump, by the way, says the strait will be open as part of this deal. The FIFA World Cup is officially underway. The opening match of the tournament seeing Mexico defeat South Africa in Mexico City. Final score, 2-0. Oh, baby, that crowd is fired up in Mexico City. The sound courtesy of Fox Sports. The second goal coming in the 67th minute. The United States opening game set for tomorrow against Paraguay, 9 p.m. Eastern on Fox. 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
7: Sean Payton gets a deal. The Broncos head coach has just signed a new 5-year contract through the 2030 season. KOA Broncos color analyst Rick Lewis.
8: This is really good news for Broncos country. This is their Super Bowl window right now, and they're doing everything they can to get people settled in and to take advantage of that window.
7: Sean Payton was asked how long he plans to coach.
9: Fair question, but I haven't given any thought to the end game. I think I've got a lot of juice left and enjoy what we're doing. Someone asked the other day, do you enjoy it? And I think when that stops is when you got to look at it, but I'm not at that spot right now.
7: Sean Payton is 62. New World Screwworm. It's a concern to the point that the state veterinarian and the commissioner of agriculture have adopted an emergency rule to control its spread. New World Screwworm has been found in New Mexico and Texas. It's a threat to pets, livestock, and wildlife. I'm Kathy Walker.
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0: The information coming out of the administration.
1: My bad. I fired that in the middle. Here we go.
0: You know, when we're in a situation where we have to tune into what the Iranians say to get the real information on the status of the negotiations.
1: Wow. And then he says, I can trust them more than our administration. Amazing, isn't it? That evil, straight out of hell regime, mass slaughtering its citizens. You know, hanging young women, raping young women. As sexual violence as a tool just for opposing the administration. He is praising that administration for its honesty. He has lost his mind. I mean, really, when it comes to politics, he's lost his mind. He's just openly, in my opinion, rooting now for Iran to win and the U.S. to lose that war. Wow. And how do you get there when he was so brave and courageous in his military service and served this nation so nobly? How do you do that 180? But in any case, it's scary. Now, the political motivation, that's obvious, right? And that's all about 28. That's all about the 28th Senate seat. And I think Jason Crow has made the calculation that the only shot he has on that, right? Because the Dems are all about identity politics right now. But the only shot he has, except if you're Benedict and Looper Weiser, the only shot he has at that is to be so wildly, radically far left that it can pull in some big money and stand apart from the field. But boy, to reach that point, that's just like literally sick. Let's go to some text and then back to the phone lines. Now, we're talking about, hey, what should be named big stuff, like big roads, big buildings in Colorado, and after whom? And do you take some names down, like Pena Boulevard? And again, I keep saying this because Pena was a big timer. We disagreed on policy. Different parties, but he was a big timer. and he'd come on the show. He's not afraid of his own shadow and did some good things. He just had different policies. But I don't care who the politician is, you know, right or left, I don't think that major boulevard should be named after a politician, should be named after somebody who's, you know, made a big sacrifice and just exemplifies all our best virtues. That's why I suggested, say, a Dave Sanders. Kendrick Castillo obviously is in that same category, ultimate Colorado hero, and now has that major boulevard, which triggered this discussion. And I think more should be named after Kendrick. But can we agree that Peña Boulevard, that name should come down? Not that he's done anything wrong, not at all. It's just the premise that our stuff shouldn't be named after politicians. And then I threw out the idea of, what about sports? Anybody in sports you would name something after? Or would that be an insult to the people who've died for us? I think you can have both. I think overall the default is to the people who've died for us, you know, or sacrificed gravely physically for us. That's why I think we properly see so much stuff around the country named after military heroes. But if it was to be a sports figure, my first thought, and Zach is a real sports whiz. He's in for Ryan today, anxious to get his take. But my first thought would be, Zach, who would you guess my first thought is? I know what my first thought is, but who would you guess it is?
2: Elway?
1: Yes. Yeah, John Elway. Even though I'm furious at him for running Tim Tebow out over ego, which deprived Denver of years of our own, you know, success. But I'm furious at him over that. But the greatness, John Elway showed such physical courage playing the game. And he is so underrated as a quarterback. He was just one of the great quarterbacks of all time. I don't know that anybody ever had a better arm. But he brought so much joy to the entire state in a way that only sports can do. It's not that it's more important than the real stuff, but it's uniquely positioned to bring that kind of joy.
2: Labeled the Duke of Denver, and it wasn't just a moniker. Like, it was reflective of what he meant to the city. If you watch that Netflix documentary about him, it's very apparent how meaningful he was to not even the city, but the region. The Broncos represent this whole mountain time zone.
1: Yeah, so if it was going to be an athlete, my first thought would be John Elway. I just think he meant that much. And is he a perfect human? No, but I'm not. Who is? You know, So I'd throw that out there. I'm not saying change Peña Boulevard to Elway Boulevard, but I wouldn't object to it. My starting point is, whether I like the politician or not, our big stuff shouldn't be named after politicians. If you are going to name something after a politician, how do you not name it after Bill Owens? Two very successful terms as governor. But I just don't think it should be politicians. Dan, I think a road like Charlie Blackman Boulevard or Dikembe Mutombo Road might be appropriate. Then he says the Mutombo thing was a joke. Like them both, I just don't think either rise to that level of, say, like in Elway, Peyton Manning. Who doesn't like Peyton Manning, right? But not the deep, long history in Colorado there.
2: The other athlete I'd throw out locally might be Jokic. I feel like, you know, great immigrant story. You talked about reflecting the traits that the virtues we idealize. He's someone who's always been a selfless teammate, putting other guys first, not about ego or about him, wanting to always uplift others, deeply competitive, has brought, you know, arguably the greatest stretch in that franchise's history to them. I think he's another one.
1: A lot to like there. Speaking of which, and I'm not going to digress into sports. I'll go to the phone lines now. But this goes to my premise that sports is uniquely situated to bring us together. And I do believe we're created, that God creates us to want to be together in positive ways. And sports, right, that's an easier way to do it. But I think that NBA Finals game last night, did you see that live, Zach?
2: It was outstanding.
1: Oh, my Lord. It just, you know, I was working hard on a case, and then Joe said, hey, man, you know, that they're in the last 5 minutes here. You got to see this. And I won't bore you with it, but here's the point. A packed Madison Square Garden, that New York team was down 29 points. Didn't seem to bother Taylor Swift, who was still, you know, dancing around at halftime, but God love her. But they were down 29 points. And then what it took to come back, and I was rooting for the Spurs to start the series, and now I'm pulling for New York because they showed such mental toughness, such determination, such physical toughness. And then the way they won it, when a guy I really like, Brunson, their point guard, when he missed a shot with a second and a half left, it looked like they were going to lose. And then, you know, one of his teammates comes flying through the air, tips it in, and it was absolutely electrifying. It reminded me, Zach, of when Elway, the helicopter play in Super Bowl 32 with Elway, when he was so determined to get that fourth down, he threw his body out there, got spun around like a helicopter, got the first down. It was electrifying. And I just think that's just a good example of how sports can be unique. But for me, if it's going to be a sports figure on a roadway, I would vote for Elway. Troy, you're on the Dan Kaplan Show. Welcome.
3: Hey, Dan. Hey, I'm an independent, unaffiliated, and when it comes to the ballots, I'm looking at the Democratic ballot because I want to make sure that the crazies do not have a chance. Jenna Griswold and Phil, oh my God. Mm. If those two get elected, this state, yeah, I got to move.
1: Well, I got to tell you.
3: The roads,
1: yeah.
3: When it comes to the roads, I'm with you on Elway, but my guy is Eddie McCaffrey, man. Mm. He was a tank. He would take a hit for anybody.
1: Yeah. Yeah, no, I hear you. He was tough. He was tough. There was no doubt about that. 303-713-8255, DAN 577-3939. You know, we've talked a lot about it before. It's interesting. You have people, including some people who've worked for, openly saying they fear Jenna Griswold becoming attorney general because they think she'll misuse the position to punish political enemies. We have never seen that in Colorado, but that's one of her own staffers. And the stuff we have seen from Jenna Griswold, I mean, she has done, in my opinion, more single-handedly to undermine confidence in Colorado elections than anyone ever born. And so thought of her becoming attorney general, yeah, there are a lot of reasons to be concerned. Now, if she is the nominee, does the GOP have the best chance to win? Clearly, they do. I think we had, you know, Michael Daugherty on earlier in the week. The Post endorsed him, Democrat. And as I told Michael on the show, I greatly admire him as a prosecutor and a lawman. Doesn't mean he's perfect. None of us are. But he's the real deal. He's a real prosecutor. And she's the opposite of that. Lies about arguing before the U.S. Supreme Court. Oh, my goodness. That's who you want as your chief law enforcement officer. But as I told Michael Daugherty on the show, you know, hey, love you, but really hope you lose. Because if Michael Daugherty's the nominee, he will be much tougher to beat. I do think there's a real chance to beat Griswold with Michael Allen, who is a tremendous prosecutor out of El Paso, very accomplished, clearly highly, highly qualified for the job, and a real lawman. And I think when it comes to that AG position,

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1: Too on this very, very pretty afternoon. Glad you're here. We've been talking about a whole lot. Thanks for joining us. And probably the lightest of those topics right now is this business of, hey, who would you name big stuff after? Major roads, buildings, et cetera. Would you take down the name Pena Boulevard? He hasn't done anything wrong at all. But should we just not be naming this stuff after politicians? 303-713-8255, DAN 57739. Dan, good point about the possible confusion of Sanders referring to Coach Prime instead of Dave Sanders. Further, Dave Sanders was my sister's softball coach, so I would think of it as Coach Sanders Boulevard, which would be confusing as well. So Dave Sanders Parkway to DIA, I think. Listen, can we all agree? I bet we can. That something really, really big should be named after Dave Sanders. If you're new to the area, teacher at Columbine, softball coach, Dave Sanders, who laid down his life to save the children in his classroom when those evil straight out of hell demons attacked Columbine. And he was left there. There was nobody to protect those kids other than him. And he was unarmed and he laid down his life for them. There has to be something. That's why I say, no knock on any politician, whether I like the politician or not, but how do you justify naming the really big stuff after politicians rather than somebody like Dave Sanders? By the way, I really like Coach Prime. I'm glad he came here, but I don't think we should be talking about naming stuff after him until maybe things get a little bit better. But again, very, very, very happy he's here. Dan Sully, referring to Captain Sullenberg, was from Colorado. Thank you, Texter. I didn't know that. Somebody had suggested Pena Boulevard be named after Sully Sullenberger. As you know, he just heroically landed that passenger jet in the Hudson. What else do we have here? A couple of texters reminding me that there's about 3 mile stretch of C-470, 7 mile, thank you, named after Dave Sanders, and Lord knows he deserves that. I'm just saying there should be something bigger. And like Kendra Castillo, major thing that the boulevard's named after him, but there should be something bigger too. I mean, these are people who exemplify our highest virtues. And I just think it's great for kids to grow up. It's a great reminder to me and to all of us about what we really value and who our heroes really are. But I think it's also great for kids growing up. Who's that? Who's that? What's that about? And, you know, just more of a chance to learn. And I was contrasting that to what the left does, right? Where they mint license plates to glorify marijuana use and the worst forms of marijuana use. I was telling Zach, I even bought one of those plates out of an auction. Polis put up a license plate dabbing, D-A-B-B-I-N-G, which is this horribly destructive behavior that many kids are involved in because they can hide it from parents and teacher because it's THC in highly concentrated oil form. And Polis glorifies it with a license plate. So I bid what I had to win the auction just to make sure that plate never appeared on our roadways. So that's what the left wants to glorify. But we need to honor people, whether Democrat, Republican, unaffiliated, who just exemplify our true values. Dan, why don't you talk about Trump wanting to name things after him? Fair question. Good question. I don't like it. I don't like the Trump Kennedy Center thing. I think that's wrong. And it's not because he doesn't deserve it. Listen, Donald Trump and his voters saved democracy in 2016. There's no question about that. And you know, that Trump has in so many different ways benefited America and the world. And by the end of this term, even more so. So when he's done, I think there should be a whole bunch of stuff named after him. But not while he's in office and not by him. Not by him. Anybody disagree with that? I'd be shocked if anybody did disagree with it. So then why is he trying to do it? Listen, part of the magic of Trump and what's made him so successful is that he's just bold and fearless and larger than life, and he wants something and he just goes for it. And it's impossible, I think. Has there ever been, Zach, you tell me, you're a student of history and you're full 26 years. Has there ever been a truly great figure in American life who just could color inside the lines perfectly? No, because when you're going to live that large and be that bold and active, it's a human process. You're going to make mistakes. You know, the beauty of Trump is his true commitment to the American people and his willingness to go out there, risk his own life and the life of his family, taking out that terrorist General Soleimani. He knew that would put a target on his back, and it did. But he's not going to be able to color perfectly inside the lines. But yeah, this stuff of naming after himself while in office, no, not a good look. Zach, great working with you.
2: Thank you. Thank you.
1: Apologies to those whose text I didn't get to. But yeah, so big question for you, Zach, to end the show. Zach's a big sports guy filling in for Ryan today. Broncos record this year.
2: Oh, it's a tough one. I'm thinking about 12-5, 13-4. You know, that seems like a backslide, obviously, but the Broncos, it's hard to win 14 games in a season. I think they've done it two or three times in franchise history. I think this is probably a better team on paper, but, you know, tougher schedule. They got a crazy number of breaks last year. They may be a little worse in the record books, but better team.
1: Unless the good Lord forms a team or you bring back the 83 Bears, there's not a team that's ever lived that could play this schedule. It's just that tough. I think it's going to be a fun, exciting year. Be a playoff team, but that is a brutal schedule. Hey, enjoy this beautiful evening. God, management willing. We'll get together, let's say tomorrow at 4 on the Dan Kapler Show.
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5: It could be done this weekend. I'm Lisa LaSera, Fox News. President Trump says the U.S. and Iran have reached a breakthrough after two consecutive days of U.S. strikes on Iranian targets.
6: I don't like to have to do things that way, but I felt it was necessary. It's a great deal for the United States and for the Middle East, and I think ultimately great for Iran because they'll be able to build up their country and other country.
5: The strikes were in response to the downing of an Apache helicopter in the Strait of Hormuz earlier this week. The service members in that incident were rescued. A federal judge blocking the Republican Texas Attorney General from suing the Democratic fundraising platform ActBlue.
7: Massachusetts federal judge Richard Stearns has ruled that Texas Attorney General Ken Paxton's lawsuit against ActBlue was filed in April in retaliation for fundraising on behalf of his Democratic Senate opponent James Tallarico. In April, Paxton had not yet won the Republican primary runoff for Senate, and President Trump endorsed Paxton May 19th. Paxton noted his office began investigating ActBlue 3 years ago for allowing suspicious donations, insisting they had shown ActBlue was accepting gift cards and prepaid debit cards, making donor identification difficult to prove.
5: Fox's Jessica Rosenthal, the New York Times revealed ActBlue's own counsel advised leadership its system may not be sufficient to properly vet donors and keep out illegal foreign contributions. A new round of severe storms has knocked out power to hundreds of thousands thousands in the Midwest, damaging buildings and canceling flights. The National Weather Service says tornadoes have been confirmed in Streeter and Odell, Illinois, outside Chicago. Yesterday, there were twisters in northern Missouri, Iowa, Kansas, and Illinois. At least one person died when trees and utility lines are down.